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2: The match was scoreless at halftime before an onslaught of goals in the second half and stoppage time. Earlier in the day, Czechia and South Africa played to a 1-1 draw. South Africa converted a late second half penalty to earn a point.
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4: In defense of the deal, I'm Lisa Lacera, Fox News. Vice President J.D. Vance outlining the terms of the Memorandum of Understanding with Iran.
5: The only way that they would ever get any benefit of the bargain is if they comply fully and change their behavior. And so you really have a win-win situation for the United States of America. If the Iranians don't change their behavior, their military and their nuclear program is still destroyed.
4: Vance says Americans are already benefiting, citing the flow of oil through the Strait of Hormuz. But Senate Democratic leader Chuck Schumer says Democrats won't help with any financial incentives.
6: If Trump wants to send hundreds of billions of dollars to Iran, then he'll need to do it with Republican votes. Because I'll tell you, Democrats certainly won't be helping Trump send $300 billion to Iran.
4: The White House has said there will be hundreds of millions in aid to Iran, but says it's not coming from U.S. taxpayers. Ukraine carrying out a major aerial attack on Moscow.
7: Scores of Ukrainian drones swarmed the Russian capital in the early hours of the morning. Ukraine claims to have hit an oil refinery in the city for the second time this week. Reporters on the ground saw flames and plumes of smoke over the densely populated district of Moscow, where the refinery is located. The regional governor says 16 people were injured in today's attacks. Ukrainian President Volodymyr Zelensky called the strikes a totally fair response to Russian attacks. President Zelensky is calling on Western allies to pressure Russia into peace talks.
4: Fox's Jonathan Savage. The lawyers for Luigi Mangione, who's accused of gunning down UnitedHealthcare CEO Brian Thompson on a New York City street in 2024, have reversed their decision to pursue a psychiatric defense in his state case. Mangione's lawyers had faced a deadline of today to provide evidence supporting the claim to prosecutors. 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
8: Flooding and tornadoes possible in parts of Alabama today as the remnants of Tropical Storm Arthur move through. Heavy rainfall in South Alabama triggering flash flood warnings for Mobile and other locations. The Weather Service says some areas along the coast could see total rainfall amounts exceeding 15 inches. At Alabama's beaches, the storm causing life-threatening conditions. In Fort Morgan, authorities say a father died while trying to save his 10-year-old son from the rough surf. Double red flags were flying at the time of the incident. In Gulf Shores, lifeguards had to clear the beach because of lightning strikes yesterday. The weather turned quickly, sending beachgoers scurrying for shelter.
9: Sanders, like, pelting
10: us. It's, like, thrown all
9: it's
10: over
9: really
10: our
9: bad.
10: Legs, and, like, it's horrible. It was really bad.
8: Reacting to the deal between the U.S. and Iran, Senator Katie Britt. She tells Fox News the U.S. should approach negotiations over the country's nuclear programs realistically.
11: This is an exercise of don't trust but verify. So I think we come to the table with that in mind, but know that the long-term goal of this is to have sustainability of peace in that region, because we know that's what's better for Americans.
8: Meantime, gas prices continue to move lower. In Alabama, AAA says the statewide average is $3.62 a gallon. A stay of execution for a flock of geese in Madison. An HOA wanted to euthanize the birds, but there was a backlash. Homeowner Stephanie Rogers says she's grateful.
12: They're like my friends out here on the lake. I walk every day, and they approach me. They recognize faces. They recognize people. And I'm just thrilled that the geese are going to be safe.
8: The HOA says it's working on a long-term solution. I'm Jim Faraday.
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9: EHP.

end of the week. And well, there are a couple heavy things we're going to have to cover tonight. I have to be honest with you. I am just in a spectacular mood. I don't know. It just feels like things are going well. Nevertheless, here's what we're going to do. We're going to have to honor the fallen here in a moment. We'll talk about the senators who hate Donald Trump and they're trying to throw roadblocks in front of him. That'll be an opening topic of discussion here. Looks like we have more foreigners enriching America by trying to butcher a bunch of us. Trump is out there and J.D. Vance are out there still on the press tour for this Iran deal. And I don't know that I want to call it an epiphany. I have a theory. I think Trump is very, very angry and laying the blame at this on this whole thing at somebody's feet. We'll talk about that. California Democrats basically discriminating against anybody who is straight. All that, so much more coming up tonight. A bunch of emails. I'm going to get to a bunch of those on the world famous Jesse Kelly show. And speaking of emails, remember that tomorrow is Ask Dr. Jesse Friday. Get all your questions emailed in right now. Ask me anything. All 3 hours are yours tomorrow. Jesse at jessekellyshow.com. Doesn't even have to be serious, although it can be. Doesn't even have to be political, although it can be. Now, before we go any further, there is something we feel obligated to do on this show. We're certainly not perfect at it. We don't get everyone, but we try to be as perfect as we can be. That is honoring the fallen, especially the fallen who die during training, who die in circumstances that are other than wartime. To serve in the United States military, depending on your profession in the United States military, is a dangerous, dangerous job. And it has to be a dangerous job. Let's remember that. You can't possibly train for combat without there being some danger involved in that training. If there's no danger involved, you're not really training. That's not how it works. We had a B-52 Stratofortress crash on Monday in California, Edwards Air Force Base in California. 8 people on board, all passed away. We wanted to read their names on the air. Colonel Gregory Watson, Lieutenant Colonel Gabriel Estrella, retired Lieutenant Colonel Miles Middleton, Major Alexander Davis, Major Robert D., Major Brad Hovey, Jeremy Smith, flight test engineer, Christopher Risher, flight test engineer. Please, if you wouldn't mind, please just take a moment while we play taps and say a prayer for their families. You send Dad off to work to do a training exercise in a B-52 and he doesn't come home again. While you and I are living our lives, while we're eating hot dogs this weekend, those families have had their entire world ripped apart. We honor their sacrifice and honor their service, and we will play taps now and they're on.

0: Rest in peace, warriors. All right. So now that we have done that, before we get to the emails, which I promised you, we have to touch on a couple things. And the first thing is going to sound, it's going to sound negative and it's going to sound bad, but it's I'm not taking it that way. J.D. Vance is doing the Iran press tour, but he also said something today about John Thune in the Save America Act. Remember, that's the act that says, hey, show ID to vote. They can't get it through the GOP Senate. They won't get rid of the filibuster, all these things. And J.D. Vance called out Senate Majority Leader John Thune today.
1: Why don't we try and at least force people to vote against it? One of the things that, you know, sometimes frustrates me about the legislative process is that people will go into it saying, this isn't possible, therefore we're not even going to try. Well, let's actually see. Let's try it. And if it's not possible, then let the people put their name on it. This is also good for the American people. How many American senators know that the American people love the Save America Act because they believe in voter ID? But how many of those same senators don't want to vote for it because they know that the radical elements within their own party would punish them for it? Let people go on the record and actually answer to the American people, which is why I think we should do exactly as the president said.
0: Okay. Donald Trump has not been shy about this as well. Donald Trump has, to his credit, used the bully pulpit and a million social media posts, a million statements. Pass the SAVE Act. Pass the SAVE Act. What is Thune doing? Pass the SAVE Act. Headline, this is an exclusive from the Daily Caller. Ashley Braisfield did it. Thune admits some Senate Republicans hate Trump too much to support the Save America Act. Now, why in the world would I be taking any of this as good news? So let me explain. First, changing the United States Senate was always going to take time. We've talked about this many, many times before, that because you are extremely politically aware, I'll put it that way, hyper-informed is the way I've described you. I am too. What does that mean? It doesn't mean we're special. It means we pay attention. You wake up, you consume the news, you're listening to me right now. You're trying to figure out what's going on, why it's going on. That makes you, I am sorry, a tiny minority. We're weird. You and me. We're the weird ones. We are the oddballs. Everyone else, they're watching baseball right now. Okay, you're listening to me. Because most people don't really pay attention to anything outside of the 2 inches in front of their face, political change, changing a political party, that's what we're talking about here, takes time. The Senate in particular, because they are only elected once every 6 years, takes time. Because it costs so much to run for Senate, and it's very difficult to dislodge a sitting senator, it takes time. So you wake up today, and you know exactly what you want the GOP Senate to do, and you're, of course, correct that they should pass the SAVE Act, and you know. Do it now. I know it. The problem is there are people there who have been our enemies for a long time. And it's going to take more time to get them out. What's the good news? A lot of these people are leaving. Remember, we needed every senator, pretty much. I'll just put it that way. We needed every GOP vote in order to dump the filibuster and pass the Save America Act. Every GOP vote was needed. We're not that far off. Did you know that? It's 4 or 5 senators. Now, that's 4 or 5 too many. It's officially dead because of those 4 or 5 senators, but it's 4 or 5 senators. Okay, so who are these senators? Tom Tillis, retiring, gone soon. Mitch McConnell, retiring, gone soon. Lisa Murkowski, Alaska, not retiring, but without Mitch McConnell propping her up, maybe we have an opportunity to remove her in a primary. Alaska kind of has weird primaries. I won't go into the details of it, but there's opportunity there. Now, maybe we won't be able to get rid of her. Maybe we will. Susan Collins. You could say, well, Susan Collins, she's never going to vote for this. Now, hold on a minute. Susan Collins is not going to vote for this year. Why? She is in a blue state. She's a Republican senator in a blue state. And this year, Susan Collins is in a neck and neck race to keep her seat in the United States Senate. If Susan Collins pulls this win off in November, there's a chance that the Susan Collins, who's a no right now, is a yes next year. 12 months from now, Susan Collins, it lands on her desk and she says, sure, after all, I don't run for re-election for another 6 years. There are things right now that are frustrating me and frustrating you, and I'm not saying we shouldn't be frustrated, but we have to understand the pace of changing a party, especially the Senate, is slower than you want it to be, and it's slower than I want it to be, but it's finally changing. If you and me were having this exact same conversation 5 years ago, 5, 10 years ago, we were frustrated then. And it wasn't changing. We were frustrated then, and John Cornyn was winning his primaries in the state of Texas. We were frustrated then, and we couldn't get Mitch McConnell out of the Senate. We were frustrated then, and Bill Cassidy was entrenched in Louisiana. We are making great progress. We're not going to get the Save America Act passed this year. I don't care how much Trump yells about it, although I'm glad he's yelling about it. I don't care how much J.D. Vance browbeats John Thune about it. It's not going to happen. We don't have the votes, but we are getting closer to getting real stuff passed every day, and I feel fantastic about it. All right. We'll talk about the insanity of Democrats and their love of foreigners here in just a moment. Then I'll get to some emails. Before I do that, let me tell you that we have animals all over our society. You know this. You know this because you read the headlines every single day. Some monster does this, some monster kills, some monster rapes, some monster steals, some monster breaks in. These monsters have been put on our streets on purpose by Democrats across the United States of America. And monsters are around your daughter, your son, your mom, your dad, your wife, your husband. Maybe you think, not in my town. I would really invite you to go look up the sex offender registry in your zip code. They're around you. Do you carry a burner on you? When you're out for a walk, do you have it on you? Is it in your car? Is it by your bed? Legal in all 50 states. No background check needed. No permit needed. They'll mail it right to your front door. It'll save your life. BYRNA, burner. com. We'll be back.
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10: 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I've lost 88 pounds with Awaken 180. I was type 2 diabetic and I was severely overweight. I got to do something because what I was doing wasn't working. The GLP-1 was a thought, but I don't really like putting chemicals in my body. So I've been on Awaken 180 for a year ago this month. 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And now that pain is completely gone. 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

0: spectacular Thursday. I'm just in a good mood. I'm feeling great about a lot of things. There's a lot we have to get to still on the show, on top of the emails, Trump and J.D. Vance on the sales tour. Getting the feeling, I have a theory that I think is backed up by a lot of public comments, that Donald Trump is assigning blame for this whole Iran thing. And I'll get to that in a little bit. I first want to focus on something really quickly here. What has become normalized inside the Democrat Party and how insane it is. I touched on something yesterday with Joe Biden. We played an audio clip for you. You don't have to remember it. Joe Biden sitting in a car. He's being interviewed by Jay Leno. And Joe Biden he's bragging about his accomplishments as president. Hey, I did this. I did that. I did this. I did that. Okay. What did he brag about? I stopped oil drilling on the East Coast and the West Coast. Now, that probably didn't raise a whole lot of eyebrows because it's so baked into the cake, but wrap your mind around the fact that the former president of the United States of America is bragging about reducing the amount of what the world runs on. Bragging about it. He's not ashamed of it. He didn't do it in the dark. That's something he once etched in his resume. That's insane beyond belief. There's something else that has become, it's so insane to me, but it's also so revealing. And we have seen this consistently over and over and over again in Democrat circles in the United States of America. And this is what it is. Democrats will get on television and they'll give speeches and they will say flat out, plainly, in no uncertain terms, that foreigners and illegals built the United States of America. I could probably spend the next 2 hours, just me and Jewish producer Chris, pulling up old clips of Democrat after Democrat after Democrat saying something. Immigrants built America. Did you know immigrants built America? This country was built by immigrants. Immigrants are America. It's not one or two radicals who say that. Now, think about this. Set America aside. Pick your empire. I don't care what it is. The Romans or the Persians or the Greeks. Pick your empire and imagine the person, the politician running for office, standing up in front of the Persians and telling them, you Persians, you didn't build this. Foreigners did. It's beyond belief that a politician would say this, yet that is mainstream talking points inside the Democrat Party. Michelle Obama, that sweet thing, was up today giving a speech. Here she was.
1: Immigrants proving what it truly means to be a dreamer. These folks aren't Americans too. They are America.
0: They are America. I'm not going to spend a lot of time on it, but you know how insane that is, that is now the party platform of one of the two major political parties in the United States of America? Your country was built by foreigners, not you. You didn't build anything. In fact, foreigners, they are this country. You, citizen, you're nothing. Yeah, I don't know about you. I feel enriched.
2: Alarmingly, 11 of the 15 charged defendants are suspected illegal aliens, some of whom assumed stolen identities to steal these taxpayer-funded benefits and avoid detection. American citizens were boxed out of these programs because illegal aliens took their names to then take their money.
0: A huge fraud ring, I guess I'll call it, exposed, and of course, 11 of the 15 defendants, illegals. Headline, DHS reveals the ringleader of the foiled UFC terror plot is an Obama-era dreamer. Abraham Hermosillo Alvarez, not an American citizen. We import barbarians and they attempt to slaughter us. And once again, speaking of the insanity of the Democrat Party, the Democrat Party platform is not only should all these people be able to come here, not only are they America, not only are they the ones who built this country, the deportation force, ICE, the federal deportation force shouldn't even exist.
3: And that's why I have been so clear. I was the first in this race to say that ICE not only needs to be abolished, they need to be prosecuted. We need to hold them accountable to the law.
0: The Democrat Party platform is that your country isn't yours. Foreigners, they own your country. You don't. They built your country. You didn't. They have a right to everything. You don't. In fact, if you're a federal law enforcement officer and you're attempting to remove a foreigner, you should have your job taken away from you and you should be sent to prison. This is not kooky left-wing thought by some crazy hippie on the street corner. This is the mainstream Democrat position now in the United States of America. We have to keep these people from power at any cost. Keeping Democrats out of power is the most important national security issue in the United States of America. Now, let's talk about this. I'm getting the feeling that Donald Trump is laying the blame of this Iran thing at someone's feet. I'll talk about it next.
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Fantastic Thursday, reminding you tomorrow is an Ask Dr. Jesse Friday, and you can get your questions emailed in right now. They are coming in hot and heavy. Jesse@jessekellyshow.com. So before we get to the Iranian portion, I want to rewind a little bit and do just a couple quick things. First of all, there are people in this world who hold grudges, and there are people who do not hold grudges. I'll be frank with you. I think it's really healthy to not hold a grudge, to be wronged or offended, and be able to just kind of let it go. Water off a duck's back, just brush it off and let it go. I think that's probably a better way to live your life, and I'm not that way at all. I'm not telling you that's how I am. Maybe it's the Kelly in me. I don't know. I hold grudges. It's not that I walk around angry and bitter all the time, but I wish I didn't. I hold grudges. If you wronged me, I never forget it. Ever. When I was back running for Congress, remember, out of the Marine Corps, I started running for Congress. I'd never run for anything before. I got the endorsement of a state senator early on in that race. I was running really hard and trying to get my name out there, and I got the endorsement of a state senator in that race. As that race started to look more and more winnable, the establishment Republicans wanted to throw somebody in the primary who was more well-established. He was in the state legislature, and they thought that he would be more clean for the general election, because as you can imagine, I had some rough edges, had one or two rough edges out there. He jumps into the race, this guy in the state legislature. As soon as he jumps in, he raises like $500,000 on the first night. And this state senator who had endorsed me called my campaign and said, "I'm pulling my endorsement. Take my name off the website." This is 16 years ago, I think. Probably more than that. 16, 17 years ago. I'm still mad about it. I'm not going to name him. I'm not going to do that on a national radio show. I'm not going to bother with that. But I'll tell you his name. I could tell you his name right now. Still irked about the whole thing. The cowardice, the betrayal. That's not healthy. It's not healthy to hold grudges like that. I fully admit it. I wish I wasn't like that. I should probably work on it. I'll pray about it. It's not good. But that's the way I am. That's the way Donald Trump is. Donald Trump is a grudge holder. He's famous for it. If Donald Trump thinks you wronged him or lied to him, led him astray, Donald Trump will never forgive you for that. Back during COVID, no, this is not going to be a big COVID recap, don't worry. Donald Trump made a decision to close down the country, 15 days slow spread, all that stuff. Donald Trump made that decision because he had a lot of people around him that were pushing him that way. He instinctively, from what I understand, knew, this is not a good idea. Nah, this is probably not smart. But he had a lot of people around him that were pushing him. Hey, you got to. Do you want $50 million debt on your hands? You have to. I won't go into the details, but one of the main architects of that push, who pushed Donald Trump into that, pushes him into it. He does it. He has to own some of that. He does it. And then soon, of course, the lockdowns completely got away from him. He wanted to open the country back up. He knew he had to open the country back up. He was watching this great economy he built be absolutely incinerated by lockdowns. But by then, it was too late. By then, the states had already had their permission from the federal government to shut everything down. By then, Trump was stuck with basically going on social media saying, "Open up," and things like that. It honestly, even for the president, it was just kind of impotent. Impotent screaming is what it was. Donald Trump, the person who talked him into that the most, the one he laid most of that blame on, never spoke to them again. Never, didn't take the calls, never spoke again to that person. Now, there has been

0: something that I've been noticing, and I've discussed it with you, and maybe this is something that you've also noticed. Maybe this is something you love. Maybe this is something you hate. When it comes to Iran, remember that story out of the New York Times? It was a while ago, but it came out and no one in the White House refuted it. The story was this. Bibi Netanyahu, the head of Israel, came to Donald Trump and told him, we can take out this Iranian regime. The people will rise up. This will be wham, bam, thank you, ma'am. It'll be easy and it will be fast. Donald Trump went to John Ratcliffe, head of the CIA, J.D. Vance, Marco Rubio, and asked all of them their opinion on this. Those three guys were named in there. And all three of them were like, what? No, quick and easy. You're outside of your mind. Mr. President, I mean, you can do it or don't do it. This ain't going to be quick and easy. That's insane. Netanyahu was not being accurate or honest. I don't know what they said. I don't know that they called him a liar, but they said, this is not true. That is not true. Donald Trump's chairman of the Joint Chiefs, Kane, Raising Kane, said, what did he call it? He used some fancy college boy word, but it was a fancy college boy word of saying, that's the craziest thing I've ever heard in my entire life. Donald Trump made the decision to go anyway. All right, we got that. Let me ask you something. Not outside of Democrat circles, when is the last time you remember any Republican in the United States of America, I'm talking about federal government Republicans, President, Senate, House of Representatives, when is the last time you remember any of them loudly and forcefully criticizing Israel or the head of Israel? It's just not something that's been normally done in Republican circles. There's a very pro-Israel base, evangelical base, American Jews who are on the right. There's a very large pro-Israel segment. Therefore, so many senators, presidents, they just, even if they have disagreements, they kind of keep them quiet, right? Have you noticed how many times in recent months Donald Trump has cussed at Benjamin Netanyahu? One of them publicly, we've played it for you multiple times on the show. Well, two of them were public? Chris says two of them were public. We got that article from Axios recently. Donald Trump allegedly, according to the article, called Netanyahu, told him, what the beep are you doing? Told him, I'm the only friend you have in the world. Remember, I came on the air that night and I said, I'm not totally sure that's what he said. Maybe they exaggerated a little bit. Who knows? It's Axios. And Trump came out in an interview the next day and said, yeah, that's exactly what I said. Again, these are not things that are done behind closed doors exclusively, because those conversations have always happened behind closed doors. Publicly undressing Netanyahu? Publicly. I can't ever remember a major Republican figure in my 44 years on this planet, at least my 20 years of political involvement. I can't ever remember a major Republican figure being willing to do that. Okay, well, so what accounts for that? Is Donald Trump some rabid Jew hater? Well, that's insane to anybody who's ever paid attention. Donald Trump absolutely loves the Jewish people and clearly has a major heart for the state of Israel. Like I mentioned yesterday, they renamed the Golan Heights the Trump Heights. Me and Chris are cruising through Israel and there are freaking Trump billboards. And I don't mean one. There are multiple Trump billboards across the country. Donald Trump is pro-Israel, as pro-Israel as it gets. So why the public undressing? I have a theory. And I'll use a couple clips from J.D. Vance today. I'll piggyback on that a little bit. Before I do that, I want to tell you about something that's really, really important and something I want you to make a priority in your life. And I wouldn't be telling you this if I had not seen the incredible difference it had made in my life. I want you to start taking some natural herbal supplements. I've seen such a difference in my blood work, in my energy level. My mind works better. You know that chalk You know that chalk during COVID, speaking of COVID, do you know how hardcore they were about freedom? Get outside, exercise. This social distancing crap is a bunch of garbage. This is crazy. Chalk was all about it back when that was uncomfortable. Not when it was popular, when it was uncomfortable. Chalk was there. That's when I fell in love with them. And then I started taking a male vitality stack, and oh my gosh, I feel fantastic. I have 70-year-old women emailing saying, Jesse, I took a female vitality stack. I don't even need to nap anymore. Natural herbal supplements? Do it for yourself. At least give it a shot. Give it 90 days, and you'll see exactly what I mean. C-H-O-Q. Chuck.com/Jesse. We'll be back.
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17: 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South Africa converted a late second-half penalty to earn a point.
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0: Kelly Show on a wonderful Thursday. Remember, if you miss any part of the show, you can download it. iHeart, Spotify, iTunes. So Donald Trump, as I mentioned, has publicly lashed Benjamin Netanyahu publicly multiple times. My theory is this. I'll just go ahead and tell you before I even play J.D. Vance. Remember I told you Trump never spoke again to the who he viewed as the person who talked him into the COVID lockdowns? Never spoke to him again. Cut him off. Never spoke to him again. I think Donald Trump blames Benjamin Netanyahu for the Iranian adventure. And I don't know. I'm not going to sit here and pretend to know what Netanyahu told him, what Trump told him. I don't know. I wasn't in there. I don't have that kind of security clearance. Nobody invited me to the meeting. It's not that. Donald Trump's been trying to get out of this for 2 months. He gets into office because his policies are outstanding. We get these record low gas prices. And of course, that gets all blown up by this whole thing. The world economy, everyone's mad at us. And I'm really getting the feeling that Donald Trump is blaming Israel and Netanyahu. This was J.D. Vance today. Listen to this.
1: You have seen people within Bibi's cabinet who have come out and attacked the deal and in some ways very personally attacked the president of the United States. And I guess my message to them would be twofold. Number one, Donald J. Trump is the only head of state in the entire world who is sympathetic to the nation of Israel at this moment in time. And he happens to be the head of state of the world superpower. If I was in the cabinet of the Israeli government, I might not be attacking the only powerful ally that I have anywhere left in the entire world. And the second message I would give to some of those cabinet members, Bibi, to his credit, has not gone down this path, but to some of these cabinet members in Israel who are attacking the President of the United States, the other thing that I would say is that over the last 3 months, 2/3 of the defensive weapons that have protected your homeland have been built by American hands and paid for by American tax dollars. The problem for Israel is not Donald J. Trump. And anybody in Israel who thinks their biggest problem is the President of the United States needs to wake up and smell the reality of the situation that country is in.
0: From the Vice President of the United States of America. That came from the White House press room today. He's standing at a podium. When you consider that's from the Vice President towards elements inside Israeli power, that is about as vicious a public tongue lashing as I can remember in my lifetime of an ally. That is as vicious as it is. That is the professional political version of you ungrateful piece of crap. I'm the only friend you've got and you're bad mouthing me. Keep it up because you're about to be out of friends. That's what this is. Listen to this again. This is woo.
1: You've seen people within Bibi's cabinet who have come out and attacked the deal and in some ways very personally attacked the President of the United States. And I guess my message to them would be twofold. Number one, Donald J. Trump is the only head of state in the entire world who is sympathetic to the nation of Israel at this moment in time. And he happens to be the head of state of the world superpower. If I was in the cabinet of the Israeli government, I might not be attacking the only powerful ally that I have anywhere left in the entire world. And the second message I would give to some of those cabinet members, Bibi, to his credit, has not gone down this path. But to some of these cabinet members in Israel who are attacking the President of the United States, the other thing that I would say is that over the last 3 months, 2/3 of the defensive weapons that have protected your homeland have been built by American hands. And
0: I think Donald Trump lays the blame of this at Netanyahu's feet. And I'm not here to say whether that's fair or unfair, because, again, I wasn't in the meetings. I don't know if there was deception. I have no idea. I can't say that. I don't know whether Trump wanted to go anyway and he just needed a little nudge and Netanyahu was the one to nudge. I can't say. I'm not going to act like I know details. I don't know. Over the last 2 months, Donald Trump was publicly blasted him multiple times. The Vice President of the United States of America doesn't get up at the podium in the White House today and make a statement like that. Jewish producer Chris just pointed this out while it was playing. The Vice President doesn't get up and make a statement like that without Donald Trump giving it the thumbs up. He would never in a million years make a statement that loud and that forceful without getting Donald Trump's approval on that statement first. What does that tell you? That's how Trump feels. I don't know where this is going to go from here, but I'll tell you this. I feel like Israel is on some very dangerous ground right now. Very dangerous ground. If they have managed to offend extremely the President of the United States of America, if that is the case, and it sure looks like that's the case, there needs to be some sort of a goodwill tour that is significant. I would not at all be surprised to find out Netanyahu was on a plane and the next day or so with a bouquet of flowers and some extra Diet Cokes for the President of the United States of America. Because if I am right, and if Donald Trump is that miffed about this whole thing and miffed at Netanyahu, Israel is in serious, serious political jeopardy because the UN hates him. Iran hates him. Half the Muslim world, 90% of the Muslim world freaking hates him. The American bodyguard is critical for the survival of the state of Israel. Critical for it. It's really more important than anything else politically for them right now. If I am correct in my theory, Netanyahu better be on a plane really, really quickly. There you go. There's my theory. All right. I'm going to finally get to some emails. We have to talk about more insane, violent Democrats. It's just what they do. The Obama Presidential Center opened, and oh my gosh, these people were bonkers. All that and more still to come. Hang on.

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9: Making the case, I'm Lisa Lacera, Fox News. Vice President J.D. Vance says if Iran signs off on the deal, most U.S. troops will withdraw.
10: What we're saying is that we will withdraw troops to the pre-conflict level, meaning we're not going to keep a couple of extra aircraft carrier groups over there. The Iranians don't want that. Frankly, we don't want that either.
9: The Memorandum of Understanding provides a way for Iran to get billions of dollars in assets that had been frozen, relief from sanctions and economic development. Senate Democratic leader Chuck Schumer slammed the agreement.
11: Everyone who bought Trump's book, The Art of the Deal, ought to ask him for a refund, because what Trump has done in Iran is the art of the disaster.
9: Vance is expected to travel to Switzerland for a formal signing ceremony. President Trump signed the agreement last night in France. Prosecutors are dismissing Arizona's fake elector case, but say the investigation is not over.
12: Arizona Attorney General Chris Mays dismissing the criminal case against allies of President Trump, including former Chief of Staff Mark Meadows and former New York City Mayor Rudy Giuliani, vowing to seek a new indictment. The defendants were charged with fraud and forgery, accused of conspiring to corrupt the 2020 presidential election result in Arizona by falsely claiming to be legitimate electors.
9: Fox's Christian Goodwin, a judge, found prosecutors failed to present the original grand jury with the exact text of the law the defendants were accused of trying to break. The Obama Presidential Center opened today in Chicago. The former president saying the world becomes a more prosperous place.
13: When we encourage cooperation between nations, instead of trying to dominate and bully and squeeze every advantage just because we can.
9: The former president thanked Joe Biden and his wife Jill, saying they started as running mates and ended as family. 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
14: Flooding and tornadoes are possible in portions of Alabama today as the remnants of Tropical Storm Arthur move through. In central Alabama, the Weather Service says expect rainfall totals of 2 to 6 inches, with locally higher amounts. But in South Alabama, additional rainfall amounts of 6 to 12 inches are expected. Some places near the coast could see more than 15 inches of rain. Senator and Republican candidate for Governor Tommy Tuberville is reacting to yet another lawsuit attempting to keep him off the November ballot.
9: Tuberville tells JT on Alabama's Morning News.
15: We knew the people, the Democrats, as President Trump called them, would challenge us. And sure enough, they did. Obviously, they can't read, but it's the only thing they have, and we're going to win.
9: He says he's seen this play before from the Democrats.
15: At the end of the day, they don't have any policies to run on. They don't have any solutions with the state of Alabama. Like, we've been working on it for a year. Our plan, once we come in January next year, what we're going to do and how we're going to do it.
9: Governor Kay Ivey never had to deal with so much scrutiny. He believes it's because he has such a close relationship with the president.
15: They can't stand it. They absolutely can't stand it. You know, President Trump's done outstanding things, but they want to take this country over and make it socialist, even the state of Alabama, and we're not going to do it.
9: He says the Democrats also tried to keep Trump off the ballot, and that didn't work either. I'm Leah Brandon.
14: A hot car death in southwest Alabama. Authorities in Clark County say a 3-year-old boy was left in a vehicle. Law enforcement responding to a call from the child's parents who reported him missing. DHR has removed 3 other children from the home. The investigation ongoing. Former Alabama Supreme Court Chief Justice Roy Moore is asking the U.S. Supreme Court to issue a stay on a lower court ruling blocking $8 million in damages awarded Moore in a defamation lawsuit. I'm Jim Faraday.
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0: is doing something I have a real problem with. Apparently, you have to be gay if you want to get some preferential treatment in California. All that FBI swooping in on some sorto stuff and so much more coming up in the second hour of the Jesse Kelly Show. But I promised a bunch of emails because tomorrow's Ask Dr. Jesse Friday, and I'm going to get to those emails right now. Before I do that, though, remember, email in your Ask Dr. Jesse questions now. They're already stacking up. Jesse@jessekellyshow.com. Dr. Kelly, 9 full hours this week so far. You must be exhausted. You can answer this Monday if you need some more R&R. You know, I hate you guys. He said when countries go to war, they must have a set of plans to account for the most plausible outcome. How can we demand anything from Iran at this point, since they know, or they, since they now know they can leverage the world economic disaster by just reclosing the strait? How would you deal with this? You know, I've thought about this, and I wanted to come at this kind of bit from a little bit different angle that might make you feel a little bit better. First of all, because we don't like Iran, I certainly don't. We don't like that they have leverage. Nobody, you don't want the bad guy to have leverage, right? You want the bad guy to have none, and you have all of it. Leverage should be just, it should be for the good guys. But that's not how it works. Iran has known forever, and we have known forever, that the Strait of Hormuz, the international waterway, their ability to wage terror on that waterway, effectively closing it, that is the biggest leverage point they have. Their leverage is not in a missile system or a tank or a submarine or something like that. Their leverage is the ability to close that strait. And remember also, we've talked about this. If you look at a map, and I would encourage you to do so. In fact, I would encourage you to do so right now. It might help you understand. If you look at a map of the Strait of Hormuz, just pull it up on Google or whatever on your phone. You see that strait? If you're looking at the right kind of a map, do you see all that rough looking stuff at the northern part of it? Kind of the arch, just north of the arch. That's Iran. And those are mountains. Iran has spent years, and I don't know how long, building mountain, it's what essentially amounts to a mountain fortress, mountain defenses that give them the ability to fire on the Strait of Hormuz. That sucks, doesn't it? Because the best way to close off a narrow waterway is not ships. It is a land fortress. If you don't believe me, go back in time and ask the great people of Constantinople. It sat there looking over a narrow waterway. You have your guns sighted in, and you effectively, you're the gatekeeper now of that waterway, because anytime you choose, you can blow any ship out there right out of the water. Well, that's the position Iran is in. Okay, so we say to ourselves, well, I don't like that. I don't like it either. Life's imperfect. But we should stop them. They're in the mountains. Because America has incredible military might and incredible satellite coverage and precision bombs and things like that, we can convince ourselves that we can just bomb anyone out of anywhere. But even the great United States of America's military cannot remove mountains. God still has fortresses that are undefeated by the power of man. Mountain fortresses are a nightmare from hell. You cannot like that, and I don't like that, but that is the case. Okay, so Iran has that leverage. All right, that's the bad news. Let me give you a flip side of this. I told you I was going to come at it from a different way. Let me give you some good news. Two bits of good news. First, Iran suffered greatly during this little war too. Iran suffered greatly. We're not just talking about economic harm. I don't know what percentage of their Air Force and Navy we took out. I know Trump's been saying 90%, but there's so much bluster that goes on in war. I don't know, but I know it's a large percentage of it. Gone. Has to be rebuilt now. Iranian leadership. Gone. Because we kept dropping bombs on them now. Iran is now aware that we can hurt them, and we can hurt them very, very badly with minimal casualties. Yes, they have some leverage, and we don't like that, but we have a lot of leverage too. That brings me to my final point. We have to try to, as often as we can, and this can be hard for me and really hard for most people, as often as we can, we have to try to take a long-term look at things. We have to zoom out and take a 30,000-foot view of things. Now, here's a 30,000-foot view that I think might make you feel better. The entire world suffered because of this whole thing. Suffered. And by the way, we'll continue to suffer for some time. I have a headline right here. Persian Gulf oil output may not recover until early 2027. It's not like you, like I said before, it's not like you just flip a light switch and everything comes back on. It doesn't work that way. The whole world suffered. America suffered. Latin America suffered. Europe suffered. Africa suffered. Suffering. What kind of suffering, by the way? I have seen an estimate, saw one this morning. I read it in an article. 200,000 people died because of economic difficulties that are a direct result of this. You realize that? Remember when I told you economic catastrophe would be millions of deaths? We were already at 200,000. Now, that all sounds bad, right? What's the good news? That all sounds bad. The world now knows Iran, this dirtball terrorist regime, they'll close that strait in a heartbeat, and we will all suffer. What that is undoubtedly going to do, I promise you, plans have already been put in motion. It's going to prompt countries to create other avenues so they're not so reliant on the Strait of Hormuz. And if the world gets to that point where we don't have to send so much shipping through the Strait of Hormuz, if the world gets to that point, well, I've got great news for you. If you're an Iran hater and you want this country smashed into bits and their leadership to be completely neutered, if the world gets to a point where they don't need to ship a bunch of stuff through the Strait of Hormuz anymore, Iran has no more leverage. It's gone. And I'm not saying that means, well, you could just invade then, because again, it's still 90 million people and you still have mountains and things like that. But leverage, real leverage, has been taken away from them by Iran using that card, playing that card, if you will, by Iran using that leverage point, closing the Strait of Hormuz. Yes, it worked for them this time. They ended up getting a deal out of the whole thing. They didn't come out of it too that badly. All that stuff is true. They might not be able to play it again. Now, the alternate routes don't exist yet. And it'll take a lot of brains and a lot of money and probably a lot of time to create those alternate routes. But the world doesn't want to have to go through this pain again. And the world doesn't want Iran to have the ability to hold it hostage again. And that's a really, really, really good thing. I'll play one more thing. J.D. Vance said today about this whole the agreement and everything else.
16: I think I got to be honest. I think fundamentally, this idea that, and it's a misrepresentation of the MOU, this idea that the Iranians get all these benefits before the deal is actually consummated, the idea that they get benefits before they change their behavior, is fundamentally a talking point that is issued by people who want the conflict to continue indefinitely, despite the fact that that's not good for the American people and it's not good for the region.
0: He was pretty forceful out there today. J.D. Vance is laying it out pretty clearly. And I think this is a message that is going to resonate with the American public. And right now, we have a midterm election coming, and it's not that far away. 5 minutes from now, we're going to have a midterm election. It's really, really, really important that we spend our time now convincing normie Americans that it is the Republican Party working on their behalf, trying to make their life more affordable. That has to be a priority one, and the Trump administration knows it. All right, do some more of these. But first, I have a real problem with TSA. Hang on.
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0: this week. We're nearing the end of the week, and remember, if you miss any part of the show, you can download it iHeart, Spotify, iTunes. Everybody but Jewish producer Chris loves ranch dressing. Ranch dressing is just spectacular. And the world is finally waking up to the fact that putting ranch dressing on salad is actually the lowest form of ranch dressing. If, God forbid, you ever have to eat a vegetable, you know what makes it better? Dip it in ranch dressing. I remember I was out of town working construction. I was actually working construction on an Air Force base when I was, I think I was 16 years old. And my roommate at the hotel, we ordered, I think it was Domino's pizza one night. It was pizza. It might have been Domino's. And he told me, get some ranch dressing with it. I said, what are you talking about? That's freaking disgusting. That's nasty. I'm not dipping my pizza in ranch dressing. And he said, trust me. And I tried it. And I never looked back. Chris can scoff at it all he wants. But Chris is wrong. And now the whole world knows it. Here's a headline. This is from Polymarket. TSA warns World Cup visitors not to pack oversized bottles of ranch dressing in their carry-ons as ranch mania spreads among foreign fans. Chris is so ungrateful. He lives in a country where ranch dressing, it's at your fingertips everywhere. If you're in a restaurant, you can ask them for ranch. They'll forget it, but when you remind them, they'll bring you some. You walk in the grocery store, the ranch section, it's like half the salad dressing aisle. You can pick. Am I going to go just straight up Hidden Valley? Maybe Kraft. Maybe I'll go, you know, that Newman's Own. Maybe, who knows? We live in a country where we are drowning in ranch dressing. And we have foreigners from Europe coming over here, discovering its greatness and becoming smugglers trying to get it back into Europe in their backwards continent. And yet still we have Chris. And you know what? Corey's one of these people too who crap all over it. These two idiots I work with, we will order even chicken wings and they won't use ranch dressing on it. Ranch or blue cheese. What, Chris? What? Chris just said the dumbest thing he's ever said. And you should understand that that's saying something, right? That is a lot of competition for what is the dumbest thing Chris ever said. Chris just said it. You want to know what he said? He said, when it comes to wings, there's already sauce on them. Why do you need more sauce? I'm sorry. I didn't realize things could be too saucy. A nice mixture of sauces is spectacular. A mixture of sauces makes it even better when it's the right mixture. Europeans, I'll tell you right now, I support you.
1: Buenas tardes.
0: Dr. Jesse. Let's talk proper attire at public beaches. Both men and women are wearing less and less at public beaches and pools. What is your advice to parents with teens who want to be like their friends and wear as little as possible at the public beach or pool? No names, please. Okay, so I'm about to make myself sound like Grandpa Jesse, and that is not my intention. But just let me go ahead and get this out. Look, I'm not Amish or anything like that. I understand at the pool, you know, dudes are going to wear swim trunks and women are either going to wear a one piece of some kind, and younger women certainly, but I guess at any age, there'll be also bikinis are there, which is essentially underwear. I understand that. I fully understand that, and I'm okay with it. Again, I'm not Amish. I understand that. By the way, I love Amish people. I'm not trying to insult them, but I understand that that's the way that's going to be. I totally get it. We just went to a beach hotel last week. That's why I was gone for a few days. That corporate event was at a beach hotel in Florida. Women just have their butts hanging out now. of all ages. By the way, I'm not just talking about some 20-year-old Instagram model. We're talking a 50-year-old woman, butt hanging out. Young girls, and I don't know how old anybody is anymore, but they certainly look like early teens to me, butt hanging out. So I'm just going to say this because this really applies to young ladies and not young men. To any young woman who might be listening right now, there's enough skin to be seen in this society anywhere. It's all over the internet. It's all over the public pool. It's everywhere. If you really want to stand out, the solution is not to get more naked. The solution is to get less naked. Tasteful. My wife wore a swimming suit there. It was one piece. It wasn't some bikini or something like that. But it had, you know, I don't know, one shoulder. It had a strap over one shoulder or something like that. Got multiple compliments from other women. Hey, I love your swimsuit. She's completely covered up. Her butt isn't hanging out there. 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

0: advertise their insanity regularly. And that is a tremendous benefit for those of us on the right when it comes to winning elections, because we're going into some headwinds in a midterm year. That's the way it works. The party in power loses seats. But man alive, this was the opening. Obama's presidential center opened today. And this is how they opened the whole thing.
1: We'd also like to take a moment to recognize the original inhabitants of the land upon which we are gathered today. We honor the Anishinaabe, the Council of Three Fires, the Ojibwe, the Odawa, and the Potawatomi nations.
0: They can't help it. They can't help just not being insane. Speaking of insane, they're very violent. And their supporters are going to continue committing acts of violence. Here's Pat Halpin. This is a call for violence.
2: So this is all part of a strategy by Stephen Miller. By the way, has anybody ever looked up what this guy Stephen Miller looks like? You should, because he looks just like Joseph Goebbels. Just like him.
0: That's funny. The Jewish Stephen Miller looks just like Joseph Goebbels. But what's he doing there? He's encouraging violence. That's what he's encouraging. He wants his rabid animal base to hear that. And he wants someone to act on that. Did you know Stephen Miller and his wife's family, did you know they've had to move their residence onto a military base because there are so many threats against his life? Democrats aren't going to change their rhetoric. Here's Justin Pearson.
3: Like, this is not a democracy. This is not a constitutional democratic republic. This is a mobocracy. These people are the mob. These are Klan members without white hoods. They wear suits now.
0: Here's Abdul al-Sayed, probably going to be the Democrat nominee for Senate in the state of Michigan, meaning this guy could very well sit in the United States Senate in about 6 months.
4: I'll finish here. I got two little girls at home, 8 and 3. Ethnically half Egyptian like me, ethnically half Indian like their mom, where they get their looks, thank God. 100% American. Growing up in an America where they have fewer rights than their immigrant grandparents had when they took a bet on this place.
0: Fewer rights than their grandparents had. Now, you could ask, what's he talking about? Well, there's no answer because he's lying, but he's lying in order to continue to radicalize the rabid Democrat base in this country. And this is part of what turns Democrats so violent. They joke about it all the time. We've talked about this before. The language of violence has become how Democrats talk when they are amongst each other. And anybody who lives or works around Democrats knows what I say is true. When Democrats are around each other, violence is what they joke about, what they talk about, what they openly wish for. I wish someone would just kill him. Why can't he just die? Can't he die? Oh, man, it sucks the assassin missed. These are not radical left-wing kooks that you see on Facebook every now and then. This is how Democrats talk all the time in blue areas. This is how they talk. Here's Abdul el-Sayed.
4: If going swimming in coins wouldn't actually kill you, like, he would do it. You know what I mean? He's like, he's the guy who'd be like, I just really want to Scrooge McDuck. You're like, yeah, bro, but you're gonna like break your neck if you do that.
5: So, I mean, maybe he should try it. I'm just saying, maybe he should try it.
0: That's how they talk. If he did that, he would die. Yeah, I wish he would. You don't talk like that about Joe Biden. I hate Joe Biden. I never talk like that. Never even joke like that. Never talk like that about Obama, who you know I truly, truly despise. Never. That's how Democrats talk all the time. Inherently violent. Let's do some more emails. Jesse, like you've been saying, any deal is going to be bad. However, the fact that the neocon war hawks hate it so much leads me to believe it could have been way worse. Also, we all know Iran isn't going to abide by the terms of the deal, but if setting this now gets us through the midterms before we need to do anything again, that's a good thing. And look, it's a cynical way to look at it, but it's probably a very accurate way to look at it. What if, look, Trump is not stupid. Vance is not stupid. The people in the Trump administration are well aware that Iran is run by dirtballs. And they're aware that this thing, it could come apart at any moment.
6: I think I got to be honest. I think fundamentally, this idea that, and it's a misrepresentation of the MOU, this idea that the Iranians get all these benefits before the deal is actually consummated, the idea that they get benefits before they change their behavior, is fundamentally a talking point that is issued by people who want the

0: conflict to continue indefinitely, despite the fact that that's not good for the American people and it's not good for the region.
1: What if the plan by the Trump administration is simply this? Pause hostilities, get the strait opened before there's a global collapse of the oil market, get us through the midterms, and then if Iran starts acting belligerent, well, when do they ever stop? If they start acting more belligerent after the midterms, then you can always send the Navy over there and kill some more people with it. Trump, remember I told you yesterday, for two months I've been telling you he's been desperate. He's never going to put a public face to that. He's never going to admit that. That's not the way Trump is. And you can't ever expect a president of any kind to ever admit that. Trump's been desperate to get out of this freaking mess. And I told you it was about economics. Listen, did you hear what Trump said yesterday? Told you what I've been telling you for 2 months.
2: So the one thing I didn't want to see is I didn't want to see economic catastrophe. If you kept this going, that could have happened. But all I know is every time we talked about the possibility of peace, the stock market shot up like a rocket ship. It never went down. They didn't like it. The people, you know, the stock market is more brilliant than anybody there is, including the people on this stage, other than me, of course.
1: He said, I had to worry about economic catastrophe. I understand and I sympathize completely if you are an Iran hawk, whatever your motivations behind that are, if you're somebody who believes the Iranian regime is fundamentally evil and they spread evil and death around the world, and you believe that destroying that regime is critical for the safety of the planet or safety of wherever, I totally sympathize with that point of view. I get it. That's a valid way to look at things. I'm not arguing with you at all. What I am saying is, Donald Trump, as president of the United States of America, he has to consider more than that. He has to consider what it means if the oil reserves are out. Do you know ours are at the lowest level since 1983? 1983 was the last time we drained our oil reserves to the level they're at now. Europe's almost out. We were on the cusp of a disaster of some kind, and Trump knew it. The numbers don't lie. That's the thing. Some of this stuff is fairly black and white. Nations know how much oil they consume. This nation consumes this much in a day. This nation consumes this much in a day. They know how much they consume, and they obviously know how much is in their reserves. That's monitored. They have everything monitored. It's a math equation. It's not an opinion. It's a math equation. And once that oil runs out, disaster strikes. Economic disaster. Me, you, if we sat in a room for hours, we probably couldn't figure out all the downstream effects of an economic disaster that would come with sustained $150 a barrel, God forbid, $200 a barrel oil. Geez, it would be apocalyptic economically, and people would die. All right, move on, do some more. Michelle Obama said something, and it actually made me really, really happy. Before we get to that, Pure Talk makes me happy. I love American companies. And you are well aware that the guys in MACV SOG in Vietnam, those guys who went behind enemy lines, you know those are the guys that I hold in probably the highest regard of any troops who've ever served in the United States of America. Their mission was so insanely dangerous, I can't believe they volunteered to do it. If you lived through your year-long tour, that's pretty special. More than half these guys died. The guy who runs Pure Talk did a tour and then volunteered to do another one, two tours with MACV SOG in Vietnam. That's how you end up with a company so patriotic. It hires Americans. They'll charge you less for your mobile plan. You don't need the big wireless companies. They're on the same network. Pick up your phone, dial #250 and say Jesse Kelly. #250, say Jesse Kelly. We'll be back.
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0: through the week. If you miss any part of the show, you can download it, iHeart, Spotify, iTunes. So there's something about me that's terrible. There's a lot of things because I'm a terrible person, but one thing in particular stands out, and that's that I take pleasure when bad things happen to bad people. And you shouldn't be that way. I know it's not very Christian. I understand that, but I enjoy it. When I watch an internet video of some dude breaking into a house and then getting gunned down by a homeowner, I laugh. I think it's fantastic. What, Chris? I can't help it. I enjoy it. Barack Obama is an evil person. Evil. He was raised and nurtured to despise the United States of America. Everyone from his pastor to Frank Marshall Davis to all the other influences in his life, they taught him to really, truly hate the country. Not a run-of-the-mill Democrat who has to pretend to hate the country because that's what Democrat voters want. Obama really did, really does, and has worked for years, years to hurt this country in ways that he's always wanted to hurt it. A terrible person. And Barack Obama has to be married to Michelle Obama, and that gives me great joy. Because it doesn't matter that you're president, you're important, they built you a presidential library, and he gets, I'm sure, $1 million for a speech. That's probably a low number. Who knows? And it doesn't matter that you get yachts and private jets and things like that. At the end of the day, he still has to come home to that unpleasant, ungrateful hag. And it doesn't matter if you're the most important person in the world. That would just suck the life out of you. He's doing this press tour right now trying to sell this, you know, the Obama Presidential Center. He was on Good Morning America. They asked, it was Barack and Michelle sitting there doing the interview. She was asked, hey, what's next for the Obamas?
1: One word to describe your next chapter. One word.
2: Fun.
3: Me.
0: They're in their 60s. Obama's got all the money in the world, power, fame. Give me one word. You know what he's thinking about? I'm going to Barbados. I'm gonna go to the Super Bowl. I'm gonna eat steaks. Hey, we should get back to Hawaii on the beach. Hey, Michelle, what about you? Myself. I really thought about it for a while, and now that we're in our 60s, I want life to be about me. You know how much that would suck? Hey, Jesse. I was listening on Tuesday and Wednesday podcast about the drone plot at the 250 event. I have one question, maybe because I'm pessimistic, but how many of those plotting were in the FBI itself? I feel like in a year or two, we'll be having the same conversation as the Gretchen Whitmer scam. Not trying to call you out, but one week the FBI is trash and the next they are heroes. 6 years of listening to the podcast, I was hoping for clarification. Thank you, sir. That's a perfectly valid email, and I've had the exact same thought. And I don't think you heard me say the FBI are a bunch of heroes. I don't think you heard me say that at all. The FBI, as of public knowledge anyway, did thwart this terrorist attack, and what was the number? 23 alleged co-conspirators here? Okay, 23. Do you think none of those people worked for the FBI? How do you think the FBI, quote, caught wind of this a week before the event? I'm just guessing. I don't know this. I suspect at least one of those 23 people was a Fed, probably a federal informant, probably ratted out the group. But it's a valid email because we have to look back at the past conduct of the FBI and how they do things. The FBI creates crimes and then arrests the people they entrapped. This is documented. He brought up the Gretchen Whitmer case. It's one of the most egregious things I've ever seen in my entire life. The Federal Bureau of Investigation planned, funded, and coordinated an assassination slash kidnapping effort on the governor of Michigan, Gretchen Whitmer. Then, after entrapping some of the dumbest people on the planet in this, they arrested him. And a lot of this came out at trial. A lot of these guys got off scot-free because they found out, wait, this was an FBI plan. That's dead wrong, man. It's dead wrong. And they've used these tactics for a very long time. That is dead freaking wrong. And yeah, that's a very valid email. And I had the same suspicion. And you know what? I don't feel the least bit bad about having that suspicion. You can't run the FBI like the FBI has been run. Certainly how it was run under Joe Biden. You can't run the FBI like that and then turn around and magically get my trust back. I don't care how many Cash Patels lead the place. I don't care how many people Donald Trump gets to appoint there. I mean, do I feel better about them now than I did under Christopher Wray and Joe Biden? Well, yeah, of course I feel better about it now. But when I hear the FBI, I'm sorry. I don't get stars in my eyes. I don't want the organization to exist anymore. At all. None. I want it completely defunded and disbanded. I do not believe that federal law enforcement arm can truly be fixed down to its core. I think in the end, the FBI will look out for not only the FBI. I think in the end, the FBI will be used pretty exclusively to protect Democrats and arrest Republicans. And I, as a student of history, although that's such a corny thing to say, as someone who likes to read about history, I read nothing but atrocity after atrocity after atrocity committed by secret state police agencies. Ivan the Terrible to the Cheka, on and on and on down the list goes. How do dictators, how do evil people butcher and destroy people? They develop secret police agencies who have incredible power, the power to destroy lives, and then they sick those agencies on who they perceive to be their political enemies, and human lives are wrecked beyond repair. And I watched what the FBI has done for years. Sorry, I'm not magically an FBI fan. I'm just not. All right. We still have an hour. We'll talk a little bit about this. Speaking of the FBI, I'll actually bring up a positive story. A negative story out of California. The UK might have to be invaded. All that and more coming up next.

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8: This is a Fox News alert. The trip put off. I'm Lisa Lacera. The White House says Vice President J.D. Vance's trip to Switzerland to lead a new round of talks with Iran has been postponed due to what it calls logistical issues for negotiations meant to add details to an agreement signed by President Trump a day ago. The White House says plans for the technical talks have not been finalized, and the U.S. delegation has been prepared to depart at the first available opportunity. One of the conditions that Iran had agreed to, the U.S. keeping some troops in the region.
9: President Trump, when asked about the military footprint position in the region, he said that they will remain for now, and Central Command announcing that the U.S. military has lifted that blockade that would stop vessels coming and going from ports.
8: Fox's Alex Hogan in Tel Aviv. Iran had also agreed to open the Strait of Hormuz to allow oil to flow through. U.S. Southern Command says it launched another lethal strike on a ship operated by designated terrorist organizations transiting along known narco-trafficking routes in the eastern Pacific. Southcom says 3 male narco-terrorists were killed. No U.S. military members were harmed. Lawyers for the man accused of killing UnitedHealthcare CEO Brian Thompson and shifting their legal strategy again.
10: Attorneys for Luigi Mangione now say they will not pursue a psychiatric defense when a state jury hears evidence against him starting in September, with a federal trial set for a month later. The decision came ahead of a Thursday deadline for the defense to give prosecutors their evidence for an extreme emotional disturbance argument. A guilty verdict using that defense for manslaughter could mean up to 25 years in prison. A guilty verdict for murder could mean a life sentence.
8: Fox's Gernal Scott. Mangione has pled not guilty to federal and state counts in the shooting death of Thompson in December 2024. 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
11: Flooding and tornadoes possible in parts of Alabama today as the remnants of Tropical Storm Arthur move through. Heavy rainfall in South Alabama triggering flash flood warnings for Mobile and other locations. The Weather Service says some areas along the coast could see total rainfall amounts exceeding 15 inches. At Alabama's beaches, the storm causing life-threatening conditions. In Fort Morgan, authorities say a father died while trying to save his 10-year-old son from the rough surf. Double red flags were flying at the time of the incident. In Gulf Shores, lifeguards had to clear the beach because of lightning strikes yesterday. The weather turned quickly, sending beachgoers scurrying for shelter.
5: Sanders, like, pelting
12: it's
5: us.
12: It's, like, thrown all it's over really our bad. Legs, and, like, it's horrible. It was really bad.
11: Reacting to the deal between the U.S. and Iran, Senator Katie Britt. She tells Fox News the U.S. should approach negotiations over the country's nuclear programs realistically.
13: This is an exercise of don't trust but verify. So I think we come to the table with that in mind, but know that the long-term goal of this is to have sustainability of peace in that region, because we know that's what's better for Americans.
11: Meantime, gas prices continue to move lower. In Alabama, AAA says the statewide average is $3.62 a gallon. A stay of execution for a flock of geese in Madison. An HOA wanted to euthanize the birds, but there was a backlash. Homeowner Stephanie Rogers says she's grateful.
14: They're like my friends out here on the lake. I walk every day, and they approach me. They recognize faces. They recognize people. And I'm just thrilled that the geese are going to be safe.
11: The HOA says it's working on a long-term solution. I'm Jim Faraday.
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0: Kelly Show, final hour of the Jesse Kelly Show on a wonderful Thursday. I guess, look, mentally, I'm already at Friday. I can't help it, Chris. Some people are just ahead of the game. You wouldn't know anything about that. So I'm going to talk about something. I'm going to attempt to be very brief about it here in just a moment that is going to be really, really ugly. Don't worry, it's going to be kid friendly as always. You never have to turn off the radio when the kids are present. That's fine, but it's a foreign story, and so you know I don't do a lot of those. I only care about America. I'm one of those guys, but it's so horrible. And I got an email about it, and honestly, the email made me feel a little guilty about it. So let me read the email, Jesse. I'm trying to avoid using non-radio safe words, but I've been sick to my stomach since Rupert Lowe's inquiry into the Pakistani Muslims' activity in the UK since 1955. 255,000 white Christian girls targeted at least. Some are confident the number is in the millions. It dwarfs Nanking, and it was under the support of the UK police. I am at a loss to see how few conservative platforms are highlighting this story. We must show the normies that the third world can come to your backyard quickly. I fear this is being wiped under the rug because it's too uncomfortable to think about. All right, so let me tell you something. I talked about it on my TV show a couple days ago, and even then, I was extremely, extremely uncomfortable. Let me, I'll get to explaining why. In case you don't know what's going on, here's what was going on. There are some countries in the world, we've talked about this before, everyone always gets offended, and we go to emails, and they'll call the boss, but I don't care. There are countries in the world where you should never accept a single person into your country, ever. Not refugee or asylum, or, because there are some cultures in this world that are so disgusting and barbaric that you should never allow them to enter your culture because it will make your culture worse. I could go down the list. You know, I've listed them several times for you, but one of those cultures most definitely is Pakistan. There is something that Europe has really experienced this. It's happened here in America too, but Europe has really experienced this. When you bring in men from Pakistan, they rape a lot. Treating Western women like cattle, like slaves, it is clearly ingrained in that culture. You shouldn't bring in people from Pakistan. The UK, in all their tolerance, chose to start bringing in Pakistani Muslims for years. Decades this has been going on. So let me explain what's been happening and how it works. And I've known some of this, and the new details that came out are just horrible. So who brings them in? Remember, the UK has a Labour Party. That's their Communist Party, the Democrat Party. The Labour Party, surprise, surprise, controls certain areas, a lot of urban areas. The Labour Party brings in as many as they can, and there's an agreement, just like our Democrats here. We will bring in as many of you as possible. We will give you all kinds of legal protections, even when you're raping and pillaging. But your community tends to vote as one big block, and we need your one big block to continue to vote in Labor. So it's a simple agreement, just like America's Democrats have with our foreign barbarians. We'll bring you in, rape and pillage, have a good time. We'll keep you out of jail and out of trouble as much as possible, but we do need your vote so we can stay in power come election day. So the result of this is these many of these Pakistani men have created rape gangs. I am not going into any more detail at all, because I made the mistake of reading this report, this inquiry, Rupert Lowe's inquiry. Just know that British girls, poor British girls, that's going to come into play here in a moment, poor British girls who come from the poor part of town. We're talking 11-year-olds here, 12-year-olds, 13-year-old girls here, are often wooed with drugs and alcohol. Once she gets what she thinks is her Pakistani boyfriend or whatever it is, then he plies her with drugs and alcohol, and soon she is ritually abused by the entire gang. Gangs and gangs and gangs of them, abusing her in ways that I wish to God I could unlearn. It's one of those things I wish I could go back into my head and not read what I had read. And I really mean that. Please do not read this. I don't think you need to read it. Maybe you're one of these people, you like to really wade into the ugly side of it. And I understand that. You better be like that if you're going to read it. I wish I hadn't read it. Abusing these girls in terrible ways. But wait, that might not even be the worst part of it. Because these are communist-controlled areas, labor-controlled areas, every level of government is controlled by the communists, up to and including the police department. There are instances documented of the police themselves delivering British girls to Pakistani rape gangs. Not just protecting the Pakistani rape gangs, grabbing a girl and bringing it to her. Of the police, when these things are discovered, arresting the girl and charging her with prostitution. It is some of the worst stuff I've ever read, and it was done to the British people by not just the foreign barbarians, by the British government. I had a chance to talk to Carl Benjamin, he's British, about this. He knows a lot about this stuff. And I was so full of rage when I talked to him about it. Believe me, it's one of those things, you read it and you're ready to kill somebody. You really are. I was ready to kill somebody. And I said to him, I said, hey, I'm reading this stuff and honestly, I'm shocked there's not a revolution right now. Why is there not a revolution of people in the streets? And he said, well, Jesse, here's the truth of it. Britain is not America. They have a very, very classed society. You know, you come from the right family or the wrong family. You're lower class. You're a peasant. Very much back to, you know, the feudal lord days, right? Are you a lord or a knight or a duke or whatever? Or are you just one of the nameless, faceless peasants? What he explained to me was because these girls, they didn't come from the right class. Because they come from poverty, from poor areas, that the people of Britain are not as outraged as you would think because of the victims. And that part of it just completely destroyed me. Like, I found it to be so horrible and evil, and he was just sickened to his stomach. You could tell, you should have seen the look on his face. He was just sickened, so sickened by the entire thing. I don't even know why I'm telling you now, except that honestly, the email did make me feel a little guilty because I haven't talked to you about this on the radio. Maybe I mentioned it once, maybe I did, but like a coward, I've been avoiding it. I don't want to think about it. I don't think I'll ever do another segment on it. I mean, obviously, if you send in a question or something like that, I'll answer whatever I know. But I've told you before that Pitest Prison, what the communists did in Pitest Prison to the Christians in there, it's the only historical thing I wish I could unlearn. I wish I didn't know what they actually did to those people in the prison. As far as news stories go, this is one of the very few things I have waded into a little bit, and I wished I hadn't. I waded into waters, and I did not enjoy the experience. It is some of the just medieval barbaric stuff, and you think about these poor girls, poor British girls from, you know, the wrong side of the tracks, so they don't get any protection, and you think about the evil communists offering protection instead to the Pakistanis, and it's just the saddest frigging story ever. And I'm gonna move on and let it go. I feel gross. In fact, I need the Frito Bandito.
1: I am the Frito Bandito. I like Fritos corn chips. I love them, I do. I want Fritos corn chips. I'll get them from you. Ay, ay, ay, ay. Oh, I am the Frito Bandito. Give me Fritos corn chips and I'll be your friend. The Frito Bandito, you must not offend. Munch, munch, munch a bunch of Fritos.
0: Now, little FBI story and some emails. Next.
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And do not forget, if you miss any part of the show, you can download it. iHeart, Spotify, iTunes. This is from Red State. FBI swoops in on Soros-backed Ohio voting rights group and seizes electronic devices in fraud probe. One day, it'll be a long time from now, we are going to get enough information out there to truly know how many election shenanigans actually have gone on in the United States of America. It's a lot. When I bring up election shenanigans, people automatically think about the 2020 election, and maybe more recently you think about the LA election and things like that, and all those things. Yeah, of course, those are all very, very valid. Communists have stolen a lot of elections in the United States of America. I'm convinced of it. And I'll tell you what else I'm convinced of, that foreign powers are involved in funding this stuff. We already know about the Singham Network. He operates out of China. He's a committed communist. Billions of dollars flow from overseas into all kinds of different dark money coffers over here. I am convinced that nation states like China are waging war on the United States of America by electing Democrats. And I'll tell you what, that's my theory. And every time I see a new article about this stuff, my theory is backed up. Jesse, we had a governor runoff a couple nights ago in Georgia, and this billionaire guy I didn't vote for won the Republican nomination. I usually get on board to beat the Democrats, except this guy is also a Democrat. His wife's donating to John Ossoff's campaign and Act Blue. He's donated to Liz Cheney after her impeachment vote. His entire business is solely about targeting foreigners on H-1B visas to come here and take American jobs. He's suing the Trump administration over the $100,000 H-1B visa fee. I can't vote for this guy. Am I wrong to leave the governor race blank and vote the rest of the ticket? No, you're not wrong. I've done it before. I am like you, normally on board with whatever crappy GOPer happens to get through the primary. It sucks, but lesser of two evils. I convince myself of that all the time. However, this is just how I view it. You can view it your own way, because your vote belongs to you, and it's the only political power you have oftentimes in a representative republic. It's all the power you have. I have my limits. I have limits there, and my limits are going to be different than your limits. My issues are going to be my issues. You know, I mean, you listen to me, you know the stuff I'm passionate about. There are certain things you can betray me on or disagree with me on, and all right, I'm going to bite the bullet. I'm voting for you anyway. It's better than the communists, right? And then there are certain things where I view it as such a betrayal. I don't care if the Democrat wins. Screw you. I'm not voting for you. I'm not doing it. I've done it before. I told you I've done it in Texas. I've done it in Texas. I did it. It didn't matter, but I did it on a gubernatorial election one time after Greg Abbott locked down the state of Texas. And I'd voted for Abbott before. After he locked down the state of Texas, I was so mad about it, I didn't vote for him. Now I'm leaving it blank. And people get mad about that. And I understand why you get mad about that. Well, then the Democrats can win. I totally get that. You can only spit in my face so long. You can only kick so much dirt in my face, and then I'm going to do something about it. California Dems give preferential treatment to LGBTQ businesses for contracts. I hope California can be saved. I genuinely hope California is savable. I do. But man alive, are they moving at breakneck speed to appear to be a state that is unsalvageable. I love California so much. Get this. I've thought about living there before. Not in recent years. Don't get me wrong. But I actually did. I was stationed in California for 4 years when I was in the Marine Corps, if you don't count the time I was deployed. And man alive, it's beautiful. Food's good. Certainly in Southern California, the weather's great. It's paradise. Lots of it is paradise. They have trashed that freaking place, these dirty commies, to such an extent. Yeah. Hey, Jesse, the Democrat Party is being taken over by DSA socialists with mayors in New York City, Seattle, and soon to be D.C.
How can we get a far-right equivalent to overtake the low-T GOP? Is MAGA slash America First enough, or do we need more differentiation? All right, his name is Danny. I talked last night about how quickly the Democrats became communists. It's just since 2001 where they really started hating the country and becoming communists. And I explained that they've had an internal revolution to yank the party to the left. But the reason that internal revolution, that effort to yank the party to the left, the reason it succeeded was because Democrats show up in primaries. They show up in primaries at twice the rate Republicans show up in primaries. The national average is 50% of Democrats vote in primaries, 25% of Republicans vote in primaries. The net result, the Republican Party has stayed kind of the same. The Democrat Party has raced to the left. If you want the Republican Party to become truly a hardcore anti-communist party, the solution is showing up in primaries in the same numbers we show up in general elections. That is our path forward. We're starting to get better at that. So I'm not even going to start talking down to us like I normally do. We're getting better at that. But that's the path forward. All right, we have a lot more still to come. Before we get to that, I want to talk to you about dealing with insurance companies. Doesn't it suck? 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

0: An Inconvenient Truth, the documentary about how, you know, the ice caps are melting and the poor polar bears and all this other crap. And yeah, none of it came true. None of it. But he's not stopping. He's not stopping. He's not slowing down. He's still, it's comparable to slavery.
1: And I put it in the context of all of the other morally based challenges that humanity has confronted, the abolition of slavery, women's rights and women's suffrage. The U.S. Is hurting. We are hurting ourselves by pretending that it's not real and that we don't need to do anything about it.
0: What a snake. Hey, Jesse. As the fourth approaches, I wonder if the founding fathers could see everything that's happening. They would be pleased, disappointed, or would they say, yep, it's gone the way I thought it would? Well, I'm glad that we have a certain amount of reverence for the brave men who founded the United States of America. Not only were they very brave, they risked it all. They risked their lives for it. Some lost their lives for it. Not only did they risk it all, but once they won the war, they created this system where we could be free. You know, the land of the free, it's just a word, it's just a sentence we say now, but we are the land of the free. And it created something truly special where you could live and work and worship how you wanted. And it was truly, truly special. And I'm glad we have a reverence for the founding fathers. I certainly do. But we shouldn't make them out to be gods. Right? They weren't superhuman. They were highly intelligent, brave men who, once they were pushed far enough by the British crown, decided that it was worth risking life and limb to cast him off. And in casting him off, they created a system they knew would be fragile. Remember that great story when Benjamin Franklin was asked, you know, what kind of government have you given us, sir, by a woman? And he said, a republic, if you can keep it. He knew that was an if. Remember John Adams, one of my favorite John Adams quotes, which I'm going to butcher here because I'm not reading it verbatim, but he said, you know, this kind of government, this kind of country we've set up, it's only suitable for a moral people. It's totally unsuitable for any other kind of people. If you lose that, then the United States of America is going to degrade. It doesn't matter what the Constitution says or any of this other stuff. And that's how John Adams looked at it. It's easy to look at where we are now, coming up on our 250th birthday, and kind of look down on a lot of where we are. How we've done this wrong, and we've done that wrong, and we've got the debt and the foreigners. You and I could sit down and we could just sit and list stuff, right? And then we could say something along the lines of, George Washington would be so disappointed in us. I don't know that that's true, because George Washington and really all the founders were students of history. And as students of history, they understood that nations don't last forever. Systems of government, no matter what the system of government is, a republic, a monarchy, it doesn't matter what it is. Systems of government don't last forever. And as nations change and degrade and rise and fall, as the people of the nation change, they will slowly but surely choose a different kind of government for themselves. I'll come back to this again. Again and again and again, I'll keep coming back to this. Half the country thinks
2: immigrants like proving what it truly means to be a dreamer. These folks aren't Americans too. They are America. They are the beating heart of this country. They are us and we are them.
0: They are America. They're the beating heart of the country. That is mainstream Democrat thought now. It's crazy. Jesse, I'm surprised that the Europeans that are here visiting are all over the internet saying how kind everyone is and how safe they feel here, even at night. The media over in Europe are as bad as here. Okay, so let me tell you something about Europe. And I don't want to act like I'm some European expert. I haven't been all over. I've been to a couple different places in Europe. in the

0: urban centers. Europe is not friendly, and Europe is not safe. Maybe you've convinced, and look, Hollywood does this to us because they always shoot their movies in places they want to go vacation for a couple months. So, of course, every single Hollywood movie has to be in Paris, right? He's in Paris. Look at how beautiful Paris is. And what do we see in the Hollywood movie? Oh, look, he's sipping on a cappuccino at a lovely cafe. Look at the children playing in the streets. How lovely and European. Paris is an extremely dangerous place. I have walked some very dangerous streets in my lifetime. Very, very dangerous streets. Bad areas, bad parts of town, both in the United States of America and in some of the darker parts of the world. From Mexico to Thailand to Iraq and others, I have been in some very, very dangerous parts of this world. And I'm telling you, I have had moments in Europe where I felt as, maybe not as unsafe as ever, because it's probably not fair to compare that to Baghdad during war, but certainly on the top five list of being unbelievably unsafe. When we were, speaking of Paris, when we were in Paris, of course, you'd never been before, what are you going to do? You want to go see the Eiffel Tower. That's what they're famous for. As a family, we felt obligated to go see the Eiffel Tower. Our cabbie, hotel called us a cab, hop in a cab, not drive over there. Our cabbie, he warned us to such a degree about the danger at the Eiffel Tower. Ab and I had a moment or two where we thought about just turning around and going back to the hotel. This is from our cabbie. Be careful. Keep your hands on your wallet. Stay together. Do not separate. I mean, this is from the cabbie. Do not separate. Make sure you get in through security. And I'll tell you what, when we got out, you could feel it. You could see it. Don't fool yourself into thinking that, well, yeah, New York City is dangerous, but you know what? London is lovely this time of year. I've never been to London. I don't know, but London is a very, very dangerous place in a lot of areas. A lot of that comes back to what we talked about before. Europe has destroyed itself, and the main driver of that is immigration, of course. Surprise, surprise. The main driver of that is they threw open their borders to barbarian cultures from all over the world. Yes, cultures like Pakistan, and now women can't walk the streets at night. Europe isn't 1970s Europe anymore. It's a very dangerous place. And I'll tell you what, in urban centers, pretty unfriendly too. Rural, not like that at all. I thought they were really lovely. In urban centers, very unfriendly. Wasn't just Paris either. Same thing. All right. Crime is obviously everywhere. And it's all over the internet. Your data is valuable. Every day you turn on the news and there's been some data breach. There's a data breach here, or a data breach there. 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
2: Good news. 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

0: the Jesse Kelly Show. Final segment of the Jesse Kelly Show on a wonderful Thursday. We are going to get to Ask Dr. Jesse tomorrow. There's no question about it. I wanted to recap a couple things here that we talked about earlier in case you missed it on the show. Trump was real honest yesterday about what was driving his desire to end this whole Iran thing.
1: So the one thing I didn't want to see is economic catastrophe. If you kept this going, that could have happened. But all I know is every time we talked about the possibility of peace, the stock market shot up like a rocket ship. It never went down. They didn't like it. The people, you know, the stock market is more brilliant than anybody there is, including the people on this stage, other than me, of course.
0: J.D. Vance out there being awfully critical about people who are trashing this memoriam of understanding.
2: I think I got to be honest. I think fundamentally, this idea that, and it's a misrepresentation of the MOU, this idea that the Iranians get all these benefits before the deal is actually consummated, the idea that they get benefits before they change their behavior, is fundamentally a talking point that is issued by people who want the conflict to continue indefinitely, despite the fact that that's not good for the American people and it's not good for the region.
0: Also, J.D. Vance today, I played this in the first hour of the show. I will again come back to this. I believe it's just a theory of mine. I haven't read a news story on it or anything, but when you consider Donald Trump publicly cursing at Benjamin Netanyahu multiple times over the past couple months, cursing, dropping F-bombs, saying things to him like, we're the only friend you have left. And then you consider that J.D. Vance gave a press conference today from the White House and said this, my theory, my belief is that Donald Trump, obviously unhappy with how this whole Iranian business turned out, I believe Donald Trump has laid the blame of that at the feet of the Israeli government, Netanyahu, and people around him. I can't remember the last time I heard any national Republican of any significance speak like this.
2: You have seen people within Bibi's cabinet who have come out and attacked the deal and in some ways very personally attacked the president of the United States. And I guess my message to them would be twofold. Number one, Donald J. Trump is the only head of state in the entire world who is sympathetic to the nation of Israel at this moment in time. And he happens to be the head of state of the world superpower. If I was in the cabinet of the Israeli government, I might not be attacking the only powerful ally that I have anywhere left in the entire world. And the second message I would give to some of those cabinet members, Bibi, to his credit, has not gone down this path, but to some of these cabinet members in Israel who are attacking the president of the United States, the other thing that I would say is that over the last 3 months, 2/3 of the defensive weapons that have protected your homeland have been built by American hands and paid for by American tax dollars. The problem for Israel is not Donald J. Trump. And anybody in Israel who thinks their biggest problem is the president of the United States needs to wake up and smell the reality of the situation that country is in.
0: I think Israel was on very dangerous ground right now. A couple hours ago, I'm still sifting through how much of this is real. Remember, there's supposed to be a big signing of all these documents with Iran and America in Switzerland. Reports started coming out a couple hours ago. I'll wait till all the facts come out. We'll discuss it in more depth tomorrow if it turns out to be true, that Iran, getting ready to hop on a plane to Switzerland, finds out that Israel launched another attack into Lebanon, and Iran's throwing a fit about it and saying, are you kidding me? This stuff was supposed to stop, and so on and so forth. I think that we are potentially at a real crossroads here, and that the Israeli government, as it stands now, they are on dangerous ground. They are in danger of being friendless soon. And a country of 8 million people, as technologically proficient as they are, as capable as their military, their intelligence service is, quantity has a quality all its own. A country of 8 million people cannot stand against the entire planet. I think that there's potentially some real foolishness going on there. Before we continue, before we do headlines I didn't get to, I wanted to talk to you about preborn really quickly. I wanted to remind you that there's not many times in life where you can save a life and then write it off on your taxes. That's not a thing that happens very often. When you give to preborn, and you can go look up their charity rating, go look up preborn. When you give to preborn, your money is going to the love and care, to the ultrasound that saves someone's life. That's what you're buying. You're buying an ultrasound for a woman who has decided to abort her baby. If they can get her in for that ultrasound, which they'll give it to her for free, she chooses life almost every single time because she's been lied to. It's a clump of cells. It'll ruin your life. Just kill it. You hear that heartbeat. Well, that's not a clump of cells anymore, is it? In that moment, it's from God. You become a mother. A mother. And you can write it off on your taxes. Go to preborn.com/Jesse and give what you can. You can give us a business, by the way. preborn.com/Jesse.
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0: UK tech minister hints at VPN ban to enforce social media restrictions. I heard someone say it earlier today, and I don't know who it was, otherwise I'd give them credit, but you could make the justification that invading the UK and liberating the people there is every bit as valid as invading Iran. Cold streak. Polymarket gambler loses $4.2 million on World Cup bets in under 24 hours. See, Corey, something to aspire to. Supreme Court narrows law that bars drug users from owning guns. Congrats, Chris. Massachusetts becomes the first state to legalize haggis after Scotland fans take over Boston. As much as it pains me to ever pay a compliment to soccer of any kind, does it seem like we're getting some of the coolest imports from all over the world during the World Cup event? I don't know what the reason for that is, but I'm digging it. Michelle Obama has one word to describe the next chapter of the Obama legacy. Me. Oh, gosh, I can't get enough of it. Chris, leave that on the soundboard for tomorrow, please. Iran and Egypt will meet uncomfortably in Seattle's World Cup Pride match. I don't really care for the pride matches, but I have to tell you, that absolutely is hilarious beyond belief to me. Surely that was done intentionally. I love it when the red-green alliance finally collides with each other. All right, I am going to come back tomorrow, and we're going to do Ask Dr. Jesse Friday. Please don't call me a hero. I'm working all 5 days this week. Email your questions in to jesse@jessekellyshow.com. That's all.

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7: Human.
8: The VP stays home. I'm Chris DeMeo, Fox News. A White House spokesperson announcing that Vice President Vance will no longer be traveling to Switzerland to begin peace talks with Iran on Friday. Fox's Alex Hogan has more.
9: U.S. Central Command announced that the U.S. military has formally lifted the blockade on all traffic entering and exiting Iranian ports. With military presence still in the region, the administration once again is warning that it will resume military action if Iran violates the agreement. Under the memorandum, Iran has committed to inspections, ending uranium enrichment, and eliminating the already enriched stockpiles. The U.S. and regional partners will develop a plan with at least $300 billion for the reconstruction and economic developments of Iran. Back home, there's been sharp criticism of this agreement, while the administration claims that it has the upper hand.
8: The U.S. lifted its blockade of Iran, and oil tankers are now moving through the Strait of Hormuz. Ukraine targeting Russia's capital city in its largest drone strike since the start of that war.
10: The drone barrage torching the city's main oil refinery for the second time in a week. This all, by the way, happening just 10 miles from the Kremlin. Those strikes disrupting commercial flights across Moscow overnight. And while Russia claims it shot down more than 500 drones overnight, nearly 200 over Moscow alone, four airports going dark in the process, 17 reported injuries, including a pair of kids, as debris rained down on apartment buildings, a mall, a fitness center, a large tank cover flying hundreds of feet in the air after being struck again by one of those incredible drones. Vladimir Putin, for his part, was about 430 miles away in Kazan, hosting the Association of Southeast Asian Nations Conference.
8: That's Fox's Kevin Cork in Washington. Ukrainian President Volodymyr Zelensky warns Moscow will burn if President Putin continues the war. 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
4: You know, America's produced like lots and lots of stuff. 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The fact of the matter is all day long, every day, there are warehouses full of stuff getting just pushed off a cliff. All day, every day.
1: That's Ian Nagoski, who runs the Canary Records label.
4: A friend of mine said that what he loves is being the guy standing at the edge of the cliff, waving his arms, going, wait, no, let me look at those first before you throw them away. I think there might be some good stuff in there. I think there might be some stories. I don't think we should throw all those away yet.
1: We have a season, 10 episodes of stories from that realm, of things that were just barely saved, and in some cases, not saved at all. A bizarre tale of two infamous New Yorkers.
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6: Change of plans for the VP. I'm Sue Guzman, Fox News. The White House announcing that Vice President J.D. Vance will no longer be traveling to Switzerland to complete the peace deal with Iran Friday. Fox's Alex Hogan reports.
7: U.S. Central Command announced that the U.S. military has formally lifted the blockade on all traffic entering and exiting Iranian ports. With military presence still in the region, the administration once again is warning that it will resume military action if Iran violates the agreement. Under the memorandum, Iran has committed to inspections, ending uranium enrichment, and eliminating the already enriched stockpiles. The U.S. and regional partners will develop a plan with at least $300 billion for the reconstruction and economic developments of Iran. Back home, there's been sharp criticism of this agreement, while the administration claims that it has the upper hand.
6: Meanwhile, the Israeli military says it struck Hezbollah targets across southern Lebanon overnight, more than a dozen people reportedly killed. Ukraine has targeted Russia's capital city in its largest drone strike since the start of the war.
8: The drone barrage torching the city's main oil refinery for the second time in a week. This all, by the way, happening just 10 miles from the Kremlin. Those strikes disrupting commercial flights across Moscow overnight. And while Russia claims it shot down more than 500 drones overnight, nearly 200 over Moscow alone, four airports going dark in the process, 17 reported injuries, including a pair of kids, as debris rained down on apartment buildings, a mall, a fitness center, a large tank cover flying hundreds of feet in the air after being struck again by one of those incredible drones. Vladimir Putin, for his part, was about 430 miles away in Kazan, hosting the Association of Southeast Asian Nations Conference.
6: Kevin Korg, Zelensky saying world leaders at the G7 summit in France, including the U.S., have agreed to additional support for Ukraine. 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
10: Ah, 1971. It was a simpler time, a groovy time. Soul Train had just started chugging along. Everyone had a lava lamp for some reason. Weeble started to wobble, but as we all know, they don't fall down.
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10: Across the country, people were speaking up. And the more they did, the more they learned about the hidden underbelly of the most powerful law enforcement agency in the land. I'm Ed Helms, host of Snafu, Season 2, Medburg. The story of a daring heist that exposed J. Edgar Hoover's epic FBI snafu. 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
8: Human.
9: The VP stays put. I'm Chris DeMeo, Fox News. A White House spokesperson announcing that Vice President Vance will no longer be traveling to Switzerland to begin nuclear talks with Iran on Friday. Fox's Alex Hogan has more.
10: U.S. Central Command announced that the U.S. military has formally lifted the blockade on all traffic entering and exiting Iranian ports. With military presence still in the region, the administration once again is warning that it will resume military action if Iran violates the agreement. Under the memorandum, Iran has committed to inspections, ending uranium enrichment, and eliminating the already enriched stockpiles. The U.S. and regional partners will develop a plan with at least $300 billion for the reconstruction and economic developments of Iran. Back home, there's been sharp criticism of this agreement, while the administration claims that it has the upper hand.
9: The Swiss Foreign Ministry announcing that talks between the U.S., Iran, Qatar, and Pakistan have been postponed. Meantime, Ukraine targeting Russia's capital city in its largest drone strike since the start of the war.
11: The drone barrage torching the city's main oil refinery for the second time in a week. This all, by the way, happening just 10 miles from the Kremlin. Those strikes disrupting commercial flights across Moscow overnight. And while Russia claims it shot down more than 500 drones overnight, nearly 200 over Moscow alone, four airports going dark in the process, 17 reported injuries, including a pair of kids, as debris rained down on apartment buildings, a mall, a fitness center, a large tank cover flying hundreds of feet in the air after being struck again by one of those incredible drones. Vladimir Putin, for his part, was about 430 miles away in Kazan, hosting the Association of Southeast Asian Nations Conference.
9: Fox's Kevin Cork in Washington. Ukraine's President Zelensky warning Moscow will burn if Russian President Putin continues the war. 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
0: Tiger Woods is one of our most awe-inspiring sports icons. A reflection, in a lot of ways, of America's history, its values, and ideals.
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0: Tiger has been world famous for decades. And his story? 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
12: This is a Fox News alert. The talks are off. I'm Sue Guzman. Switzerland confirming that Iran talks have been postponed after the White House announced that Vice President J.D. Vance would not be departing Washington Thursday night to join the negotiations. We have more from Fox's Chanley Painter.
13: This all comes as Israel's military says it struck targets throughout southern Lebanon. Israel's occupation of southern Lebanon and its continued attacks on the Iranian-backed Shiite militia Hezbollah has been a key issue on the talks. In a Truth Social post Thursday, President Trump stressed, quote, "We expect a complete ceasefire on all fronts, including Lebanon, Hezbollah, and Israel." Vice President J.D. Vance also lashed out at Israel Thursday, warning its leaders not to, quote, "attack the only powerful ally they have left in the entire world." Cabinet-level officials in Israel have been critical of the U.S. deal with Iran, and Israel's Prime Minister Benjamin Netanyahu has insisted his nation's operations targeting Hezbollah in Lebanon will continue.
12: At least 16 people have been killed in the airstrikes in southern Lebanon. 4 Israeli soldiers were killed in combat. Ukraine has targeted Russia's capital city in its largest drone strike since the start of the war.
14: The drone barrage torching the city's main oil refinery for the second time in a week. This all, by the way, happening just 10 miles from the Kremlin. Those strikes disrupting commercial flights across Moscow overnight. And while Russia claims it shot down more than 500 drones overnight, nearly 200 over Moscow alone, 4 airports going dark in the process, 17 reported injuries, including a pair of kids, as debris rained down on apartment buildings, a mall, a fitness center, a large tank cover flying hundreds of feet in the air after being struck again by one of those incredible drones. Vladimir Putin, for his part, was about 430 miles away in Kazan, hosting the Association of Southeast Asian Nations Conference.
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4: 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A black man from the projects comes forward with information about the case.
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4: 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The pair are like chalk and cheese. There's no way their paths would ever cross on the outside. But as a fellow inmate, Robert sees through the lies and vows to do the unthinkable. Clear Lee's name.
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15: The lineup for NBC's Macy's 4th of July fireworks special being announced. It'll feature performances from Bebe Rexha, Shaboozey, Post Malone, Salt-N-Pepa, Blake Shelton. The artists will perform alongside a fireworks display from New York City. Macy's 4th of July fireworks special airs on Independence Day starting at 8 p.m. Eastern Time on NBC. It'll also stream live on Peacock. It's my life. John Bon Jovi says he's fully recovered from his vocal cord surgery and is ready to hit the stage with Bon Jovi next month. The singer, who underwent vocal cord surgery in 2022, telling People magazine that his recovery took longer than expected, but he never lost faith. We'll give it a shot. After Bon Jovi's 2022 tour, the frontman was unsure if he would ever tour again. The band now set to play 9 shows at Madison Square Garden in July. Shania Twain giving fans a sneak peek of the next single from her upcoming album, Little Miss Twain.
22: According to my mother, I'm the next Daniel Tucker.
15: In a post on Instagram, the singer sharing a snippet of the title track, which is a tribute to her late mother. The new song drops June 26th, while the full 15-track album is out July 24th. Make me sigh. Steve Miller announcing a pair of concerts happening this fall, taking place at New York City's Lincoln Center October 9th and 10th. According to his website, the shows are in honor of his blues and jazz heroes. More info and tickets available on the Lincoln Center's official website. That's entertainment. I'm Jennifer Bolsoni.
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29: Friday, June 19th, 2026. I'm Jared Halpern. A memorandum of understanding is signed between the U.S. and Iran. Now the Trump administration is selling the bargain.
15: While most Republicans are publicly saying, we support the president, this is just kind of the agreement to talk about the agreement, and we'll see what comes. And the president says every option is still on the table if they don't live up to what our understanding of where we're going to get to on this deal.
29: We speak with Fox News Sunday host Shannon Bream.
30: I'm Lucas Tomlinson. The battle for our nation was arduous, as told by a Pulitzer Prize-winning historian who recounts those dangerous battles as we approach the 250th anniversary of our nation. It details the grit of the American Revolution and how George Washington pulled off the impossible.
31: I think he's quite legitimately hailed as the father of the country, not least because of what he was able to do as commanding general of that Continental Army.
32: And I'm Tevi Troy. I've got the final word on the Fox News Rundown.
29: Oil is flowing again through the Strait of Hormuz. Vice President J.D. Vance says that is already a win for Americans as part of a 60-day memorandum of understanding signed this week between the U.S. and Iran.
3: Oil prices are down nearly at their level from the pre-war conflict. Gas prices dropped below $4 a gallon today for the first time since the conflict. And importantly, they're going to keep falling further given how low oil prices are.
29: Part of the oil flowing is Iranian oil that, since the start of a U.S. Navy blockade, has been mostly stuck, unable to hit the markets. The Trump administration will waive some sanctions on Iran's oil sales. That will generate fresh revenue for Iran's regime, but the vice president downplayed that benefit, telling reporters,
3: "We didn't see that as a major concession to the Iranians. Frankly, the Iranians didn't see that as a concession to them, because what prevented them from selling oil was not the sanctions. They were selling plenty of oil without any discount because the sanctions were just fundamentally ineffective at that point."
29: Any other money for Iran, including unfreezing of assets or a $300 billion economic fund, won't be backed by U.S. dollars, Vance says, and will become available only after Iran makes good on its commitments to dispose of its highly enriched uranium. Still, an awful lot of members of Congress, Democrats and Republicans alike, are not yet convinced.
15: We're hearing from people on both sides of the aisle who are like, it's not a great deal.
29: Shannon Bream is Fox News chief legal affairs correspondent, the anchor of Fox News Sunday, and the host of the Living the Bream podcast.
15: No surprise that the president's critics, the Democrats, would be against it. And they're criticizing him for having criticized the JCPOA, the decision under the Obama years, under President Obama. But you have some folks to his right also saying, listen, I don't know that this solves the deal if we're just going back to the status quo. And now Iran knows that it has the power to shut down the Strait of Hormuz. So I hear skepticism, and I'm sure you do too. While most Republicans are publicly saying, we support the president, this is just kind of the agreement to talk about the agreement, and we'll see what comes. And the president says every option is still on the table if they don't live up to what our understanding of where we're going to get to on this deal.
29: Seems like the major concession up front for Iran is their ability to sell oil. Ending the naval blockade, waiving some of these sanctions, the Strait of Hormuz now opens up. How big a deal is that for Iran? Because the vice president seemed to downplay it a little bit and said, listen, they've been doing this anyway.
15: Yeah. And he said the sanctions were not what was stopping any of their activity or really getting through to them. So while there was a lot of criticism of the sanctions being lifted or waived a number of times under the Biden administration, what you heard from the vice president standing there in the White House press, you know, at the podium, saying basically the sanctions weren't doing anything substantial. And so the fact that Iran is now able to sell oil again isn't a difference maker for them. But it seems like part of the criticism or the concern we're hearing out of Israel and some of the officials there is, why are you giving them this funding stream back that they can use for their proxies and they can use against us?
29: Right, because that's the argument with any sort of sanctions relief or any sort of monetary benefit is money's fungible and it can be used for a lot of different things. So even if it's earmarked for rebuilding. It can go to Y.
1: Right, and humanitarian aid. We have seen, and that was one of the concerns even Republicans certainly had, but even Democrats, some of them voiced about the JCPOA, was that how do we trace this money and make sure it's not going to proxies? And of course, we all believe that it has gone to proxies over the last few years, possibly and probably at the cost of thousands of lives.
29: You know as well as anybody that events move politics as much as politics can move events. This was a war from its outset that was not very popular with the American public. It had really divided the Republican Party, perhaps even parts of the MAGA base. How important or how significant was that touchstone in the president kind of moving forward and accepting this memorandum of understanding?
1: Yeah, and it's a good question. It also came on his birthday. So there was a lot of feeling that there was symbolism for him that he wanted to say, like, okay, this isn't the final deal, but we've gotten something done here that will reopen the strait, probably hopefully bring down gas prices, maybe make things a little bit better, you know, economically for the country before the midterms. He's had a lot of pressure from the Hill where people are like, we want you to be talking about affordability. We want prices to come down. This is the opposite of what a lot of people thought they were getting for voting for our ticket back in 2024. So it has shown some divisions within the party. Our polling has shown that average Americans are worried and they think the conflict in Iran has actually hurt their families financially. And they think specifically the president's policies are hurting them financially. And that, you know, some of that cuts across party lines. So interesting to see where this goes. And there's already a lot of 2028 conjecture about who is saying what today and what does it expose about what they may be saying when they're put to the test and asked about this in 2 years that they're running for president.
29: Let's talk about the other big issue that dominates the summer usually in Washington, D.C. That's the United States Supreme Court. They are, I think, fair to say, behind schedule on the release of opinions so far.
1: So at this count, when you and I are talking, there are 17 left. We only have two opinion days on the calendar. Not that they couldn't do it, but it's hard to see them giving us 8 or 9, you know, at a time.
29: Get comfortable.
1: So I feel like we're probably headed to overtime. They can always add more days, which you and I have covered this many times when they do that. So we'll see what days they add. But man, a lot of the ones that are on our top list, still waiting on those. And of course, because they're the most difficult, as you and I were talking about
29: before. Birthright citizenship is still one of those, right?
1: I mean, that's a huge one, I think. And I won't speak for you, but having sat in the arguments, I think the president's going to lose that one. It will not land well, probably, at the White House, although we never know what they're doing behind closed doors. I think that's going to be lost. I think he probably wins in some other ones that we're waiting on.
29: The decision that we got on Thursday was a gun rights case that a lot of people were looking at. And there's sort of an interesting sidebar because the justices were viewing a federal law that was used to prosecute former first son Hunter Biden.
1: Right.
29: So this was a law that says you cannot possess a firearm if you are a user of narcotics. Mm-hmm. A 9-0 decision, but narrow sort of deals just with marijuana and maybe not other drug. Where does this law go?
1: It feels like to me it was a narrow decision and some really interesting coalitions. It's not often you see Justices Alito and Kagan joining together for a concurrence, or say Justice, you know, Sotomayor joining Justice Gorsuch majority opinion. I mean, there was just some interesting things that came together, but they did say 9-0, and it felt like to me it was very specific to this case. This is somebody who was potentially a habitual marijuana user and was prosecuted
29: in Texas, where it is not legal.
1: Right. And so, you know, the conversation was, they went back to history. And if you remember during the arguments, they talked about, you know, which of the founding fathers potentially drank too much or were drunkards, that kind of thing.
29: Drunkards was a good word in the opinion.
1: Drunkards. Yeah. So they eventually said, narrowly here, this individual who was found to be a marijuana user, that it was not proper to prosecute him. It violated his Second Amendment rights. So I don't think it's going to have super broad sweeping appeal, but you got to think that every defense attorney out there is going to cite it if their client falls into this.
29: Let me ask about this strange dynamic happening with the Director of National Intelligence. Have you ever seen the President of the United States ask the Senate to hold off on moving forward on a confirmation hearing and a confirmation vote for one of their nominees?
1: Well, the day of, and I've also not seen the head of that committee then saying, oh, we're going to have the hearing.
29: We're
1: going to
29: do it anyway. Yeah. Like, in absentia.
1: Senator Tom Cotton is very MAGA. He's very tight.
29: He's not one of these guys that, you know, take shots at the president.
1: No, he doesn't. He's very supportive of the president in every way that he can find to be and be consistent with his own position. So early in that day when we heard, like, oh, Cotton's having the hearing and he expects Clayton to show up, I was like, okay, this is it. It kind of heightens this tension we're seeing between the Senate GOP and the president. He really wants the Save America Act done. I've had deep conversations, as I'm sure you have, with a number of senators who are frustrated over this, that they feel like there's some representation to the president, that there's a way to logistically get this done. Now, There is a way to do it, but if you institute that talking filibuster, you will shut down all business in the Senate, potentially for months. That means all of your confirmations, every other thing you'd want them to vote on, is on hold. Do you really want to do that for months and months and months leading up to the midterms? And maybe the president does, to say, I want you to show America that these Democrats will not vote on voter ID. But the package he wants...
2: But they have had votes in the Senate.
1: And they have had votes.
2: Two votes on voter ID. And well, I think one failed to get 50 votes and one got just over 50
1: votes.
2: Well,
1: and they voted on several different versions of this.
2: Yeah.
1: But the president's version includes a lot of other things, which are, you know, things to do with trans athletes, you know, biologically born males in women's sports, and other things that don't relate to voter ID. So... there's just not the stomach for it in the Senate. I don't think the votes are there, but the president is making it really difficult on the leader.
2: So how long does this sort of, it's not really a government shutdown, but this FISA shutdown, because what is happening is the DNI pick seems to be the key to unlock Democratic support to extend FISA renewal. Yeah. Senate Republicans said, fine, we're going to confirm Clayton as soon as
1: quickly.
2: We can.
1: Yeah.
2: So we can unlock FISA. Mm-hmm. The president says he wants these FISA provisions extended, but now throwing in one saying Bill Pulte is going to stay for a while, who Democrats.
1: Which is an absolute no for Democrats.
2: And some Republicans as well, by the way.
1: Yeah, true.
2: And to say, and I want you to do the Save America Act on top of that.
1: Mm-hmm.
2: How long does this last then without, and how serious do folks in the intelligence world believe this lapse is?
1: Well, I asked Secretary Mullen about that. Mm-hmm. How does this impact your ability to protect America in the middle of all these World Cup matches, which he says is like having dozens of Super Bowls at one
2: time.
1: Every
2: day. Yeah.
1: He says, we still have, I want Americans to know that they're safe, but this makes it much more complicated for us to do our job. It is more cumbersome to do our job, which, you know, we've got these big 250 events. We saw the UFC terror plot that was busted up. So this is not on anybody's wish list to have FISA kind of hampered here. And there is a belief on Capitol Hill across on both sides of the aisle that there are provisions of it that continue. But we know that it makes it harder in a lot of ways for things to get done. It also means that certain protections that are in there for American citizens and tracking of them, those are expired right now. So for civil liberties, privacy folks that are worried, some of that stuff is expired. And also the telecom companies, which are critical to actually getting this stuff done, many of them are worried about whether they have protection or immunity with Section 702 expired.
2: They could be sued.
1: Right. And so
2: and not be able to say we're covered by federal law.
1: We don't have that protection. Do they still continue to comply when they potentially have liability for doing that? So it actually is a problem. But, you know, when you ask Democrats or Republicans, like, how long is this thing going to go? With this, with the president now intent on tying them together, he's going to have to decide at some point, all right, this is, you know, this has got to move forward. You hear the speaker saying, if something doesn't move with FISA, blame Democrats. And he says, I pray that we do not have an attack or a problem because, I mean, number one, it would be horrific for anybody involved and bad for the country. But the fact that we'd even have to view that through a partisan lens is really kind of disheartening to me.
2: At the same time, Democrats are going to say we had a plan in place.
1: Right. And we were good to go with Jay Clayton. And many of them said we're at least open to that. We feel like he's a much better pick than Pulte, and we're open to voting for him. So it looks like for Thune, that was going to be his off-ramp to solve this problem until the president Truth Socialed in the middle of the night. No, Jay Clayton's not going to go.
2: I think that the John Thune-Donald Trump relationship is going to be a fascinating one to watch through the rest of this midterm election season.
1: I think you're absolutely right. And I think what Thune is saying is, I want to give you what you want. I want you, Mr. President, to have your agenda done. But math is math, and it's not mathing. And so there's only so much I can do, but help me. It's kind of like the Jerry Maguire, like, help me help you, I think is probably the place that we're at with John Thune and Donald Trump.
2: Shannon Bream, appreciate the time.
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13: Look at what's happening from the Fox News Rundown.
14: Good
13: morning. It's Friday, June 19th. This is the Fox News Rundown. Swiss Foreign Ministry says planned talks between the United States and Iran have been postponed.
14: This all comes as Israel's military says it struck targets throughout southern Lebanon. Israel's occupation of southern Lebanon and its continued attacks on the Iranian-backed Shiite militia Hezbollah has been a key issue on the talks. In a Truth Social post Thursday, President Trump stressed, quote, "We expect a complete ceasefire on all fronts, including Lebanon, Hezbollah, and Israel." Vice President J.D. Vance also lashed out at Israel Thursday, warning its leaders not to, quote, attack the only powerful ally they have left in the entire world. Cabinet-level officials in Israel have been critical of the U.S. deal with Iran, and Israel's Prime Minister Benjamin Netanyahu has insisted his nation's operations targeting Hezbollah in Lebanon will continue.
13: Fox's Chandley Painter. This after the White House announced that Vice President J.D. Vance had delayed a planned trip to meet with Iranian negotiators in Switzerland to come up and further fine-tune a peace agreement. Israel says four IDF troops have been killed in the latest round of fighting. At least five are injured. Lebanon state-run national news agency says 16 people were killed in Israeli airstrikes. Investigators say the ringleader of a planned plot targeting last weekend's UFC event at the White House came to the U.S. illegally.
15: Abraham Alvarez was identified in federal documents as the alleged ringleader of a plot to carry out a mass casualty event at the UFC White House event on June 14th. DHS says he's an illegal immigrant from Mexico who overstayed his visa. Alvarez, who came to the United States as a child, was granted deportation relief by the Obama administration in 2014 through the DACA program. Federal investigators claim Alvarez was responsible for planning, organizing, and directing the plan to use drones equipped with explosives to force an evacuation. And in the ensuing chaos, a team of snipers was allegedly set to open fire on the crowds. Alvarez was arrested by the FBI in Omaha, Nebraska on the day of the fight. Gianna Gelosi, Fox News.
13: I'm Sue Guzman on the Fox News Rundown.
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1: I'm Maria Bartiromo, and this is the Fox Business Report.
2: The major averages ending higher on Thursday for the shortened trading week, with tech stocks leading the charge as U.S.-Iran deal optimism helped calm markets. Markets are closed today in observance of the Juneteenth holiday. Surging chip stocks driving the Nasdaq's rally, with shares of Intel leading the charge and its stock rising over 10% after President Trump said that Apple agreed to work with the chip maker to design and build chips in the U.S. The Dow up 72 points, the Nasdaq up 496, S&P 500 up 80. Oil prices fell, easing inflation worries. Ryan Lynch of Zelnicker Private Wealth says that the Fed will respond in turn to easing oil prices.
3: This peace deal that the president has negotiated is almost doing the job of the Fed for it, where it doesn't have to cut. We're going to kind of see what oil does, because that's going to drive inflation, and that's really what's driving the Fed.
2: That's your Fox Business Report. I'm Hillary Barsky, invested in you.

0: This is the Fox News Rundown.
1: America's preparing to celebrate its 250th anniversary. In his April visit to Washington, King Charles addressed Congress, looking back at the very first steps colonial America took to declare its independence from Great Britain.
2: The founding fathers were bold and imaginative rebels with a cause. 250 years ago, or as we say in the United Kingdom, just the other day, they declared independence. By balancing contending forces and drawing strength in diversity, they united 13 disparate colonies to forge a nation on the revolutionary idea of life, liberty, and the pursuit of happiness.
1: Renowned for his masterful narratives, Rick Atkinson brings to life the grueling challenges that forged a new nation. In his recent book, the Pulitzer Prize-winning historian and best-selling author dives into the well-studied history of the Revolutionary War. So how did George Washington and his Continental soldiers pull off this victory against the world's greatest military at the time?
3: 250 years later, it still seems like a miracle against the greatest empire in the world with the greatest navy the world had ever seen in the Royal Navy.
1: Rick Atkinson's recent book is titled The Fate of the Day, The War for America, Fort Ticonderoga to Charleston, 1777 to 1780. It's the second volume of his Revolution trilogy.
3: He's got some defects as a commanding general. He's not very good tactically. He makes mistakes. He gets outflanked at Long Island.
1: Brandywine.
3: And Brandywine again. He gets outflanked on the other flank that time. So he's got shortcomings. And he's been out of uniform for 16 years. He's had 5 years of experience as a Virginia militia colonel in the Seven Years' War, always under superior British command. But there's a lot that he doesn't know, and there's a lot that he has to rediscover. He's got a number of traits that really work for him and make him into a war-winning general eventually. Luck. It's the trait that Napoleon most cherished in his generals, and Washington's got it in spades. He has an excellent eye for subordinate talent. He sees this 25-year-old overweight Boston bookseller named Henry Knox and somehow intuits this guy's going to be the father of American artillery. He's willing to change his mind. He's willing to profit from his mistakes. He's very aggressive, and he wants nothing more when the war begins than one big titanic battle, mano a mano, to settle it all right now. And he comes to realize, after he gets his butt kicked a couple times, that that is not going to work out for him. So he adopts what today we would call the strategic defensive, where he's looking for opportunities to nick and bleed the enemy without risking everything in the army. And so that's what he does. And it's an 8-year war, as it turns out. It's a battle of attrition, and he's wearing down the British military, and he's wearing down British political will at home, all the while trying to hold the army together. He's so beset with desertions that at one point at Valley Forge, he says, "We shall be obliged to send out one half of the army to bring back the other half." So, I think he's quite legitimately hailed as the father of the country, not least because of what he was able to do as a commanding general of that Continental Army.
1: When you said he got his butt kicked, I assume you're talking about New York and the Battle of Brooklyn, Kips Bay. Can you talk about that battle? Because when we look back on 1776, it did not start off well for the Continentals.
3: No, it didn't start off well. Washington takes command of this new thing called the Continental Army at Cambridge outside of Boston in early July 1775. He's got the British more or less surrounded at Boston. He eventually forces them to evacuate Boston in March of 1776. And then the war shifts to New York. New York is very difficult to defend if you don't have a navy. It's an archipelago, and the British have the Royal Navy, the greatest navy the world's ever seen. Washington, when the British come ashore, first in Staten Island and then on Long Island, in force, it's the biggest battle of the entire Revolution in terms of sheer manpower numbers. He has not gone out and looked for himself at the ground, and he doesn't realize that the positioning of his forces allows him to be outflanked. They can go around, as they do in the middle of the night, his left flank. He wakes up in the morning, basically, and they're behind him. That's never good. And he falls back onto Brooklyn, which is then a tiny village, and narrowly escapes across the East River in a providential fog to Manhattan Island.
1: Fog.
3: So,
1: right.
3: And then he's going to lose, as you say, at Kips Bay. He's got some success at Harlem Heights, White Plains. He basically gets pushed out, and then he's going to be chased across New Jersey with British dragoons on his heels. It's been a very tough season for him in 1776.
1: Of course, former Navy man, I have to ask you about John Paul Jones. I love the chapter and learned even more than I thought I already knew about the man. My youngest son is named John Paul Tomlinson, in part because of John Paul Jones, his crypt, of course, in the chapel at the Naval Academy. How did Jones almost single-handedly defeat the British, Captain Pearson, Serapis? You notice I didn't say HMS Serapis. Thanks to your note, I know they didn't call it that until after the Revolution. How did he win, and what kind of guts and guile did he have? And apparently a heck of a showman after returning the silver and being best friends with Benjamin Franklin. Named a ship after him.
3: Yes, he did. The Bonhomme Richard is named after Benjamin Franklin. Yeah, he's, you know, the Navy doesn't have...

0: sea battles in American history. It's just, there are other ships involved, but it's basically the Bonhomme Richard against the Serapis. Jones's ship is sinking, and it's really by just perseverance and courage and all of the attributes that are needed to win out in this kind of slugfest that goes on for hours. It's under the moonlight. It's a bright full moon, very dramatic, just off the coast of England on the east coast this time.
1: Townspeople went out there.
0: People are aligning the shoreline, watching. It's like a prize fight. It's like the cage fight behind you there at the White House. And Jones wins basically by one of his midshipmen climbing out and dropping grenades.
1: That was fascinating.
0: Into the hold of the Serapis. There's a big explosion, and the captain of the Serapis surrenders. Jones shifts his surviving crewmen to the Serapis, and the Bonhomme Richard sinks. It's a dramatic, wonderful tale. He's buried at the Naval Academy and is the patron saint of the United States Navy today, I would say.
1: I noticed in your book there's a little skepticism to his reply when Captain Pearson said, "Do you strike?" He said, "I have not." Jones replied, "I have not yet begun to fight." If I remember correctly, he said there's no actual written record of this. It is just something that's a sea story.
0: Yeah, it's, you know, so many of those phrases that seem a little too tidy to actually be true. And that's one of them. It certainly captures the spirit of the moment. He answered with impertinence. There's no doubt about that. He's roaring from the quarterdeck of his battered ship, with smoke and flames, and both ships are on fire, and all of his cannons have been knocked off their carriages, except for the one that he's personally firing, trying to cut. Yeah, he's the gunner, and
1: wow.
0: He's aiming at the mainmast of the Serapis, trying to get the mast to topple over. So it's you couldn't make it up. It's right up there with the greatest sea battles of all time.
1: I do have one more question. If George Washington and John Paul Jones, John Adams, James Madison, other founders, Benjamin Franklin were alive today, what would they think looking around the United States today?
0: You know, I think they would not be surprised by the enmity that Americans are showing for each other, the toxic level of intercourse, because we were born bickering as a country. Disputation is in the national genome. They would see what's happening today. The level of discourse is cruder than it was then, but it's no less heated. They would not be surprised, I think, by the magnitude of the country. 340-some million people would surprise them, but they called it the Continental Navy. They called it the Continental Army, the Continental Congress. The dollar was the Continental Dollar. Because they envisioned a continental empire. They knew Hollywood was out there somewhere. And so I don't think that would surprise them. They would be very disappointed, I believe, I don't want to channel them or pretend to speak for them, by what they would see as an abrogation of Article I responsibilities. They set up this Constitution with balances and checks, and it included Article I responsibilities and duties and prerogatives of the Congress, of the legislature, in order to check the executive, with the judiciary also providing checks. And Congress has punted that away. I think that they would be very alarmed at that, because that's not what they intended.
1: Mr. Atkinson, thank you so much for your time. It's a real honor, sir. I purposely did not read any book reviews before this interview because I didn't want you to think I was cribbing anything. I have read both volumes, and it was just a real honor to join you today. Thank you for your time.
0: Thank you. It was my pleasure, and I very much appreciate your enthusiasm, and I very much appreciate the way you've served the country.

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11: Fox News, I'm Sue Guzman. Peace negotiations between the U.S., Iran, Qatar, and Pakistan, set for today in Switzerland, have been postponed. It comes after the White House announced Vice President J.D. Vance would not be attending. President Trump Thursday had outlined his stipulation.
12: In a Truth Social post, President Trump stressed, quote, "We expect a complete ceasefire on all fronts, including Lebanon, Hezbollah, and Israel." Vice President J.D. Vance also lashed out at Israel, warning its leaders not to, quote, "attack the only powerful ally they have left."
11: Fox's Chandler Painter. Israel launching an intense series of attacks Friday into southern Lebanon. 4 IDF soldiers killed, 16 people died in Israeli airstrikes. And U.S. Southern Command says it's launched another lethal strike on a ship operated by a designated terrorist organization in the eastern Pacific. Officials say 3 male narco-terrorists were killed. 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

0: is the Fox News Rundown. 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
1: The U.S. soccer team advances to the World Cup knockout rounds with a win over Australia Friday. But despite crushing Paraguay 4-1 in its opener, U.S. forward Haji Wright says the team can't get full of itself.
2: Any team who's qualified for the World Cup can hurt us, so I think we're aware of that. We want to be cautious but confident going into the game.
1: The Australia game, 3 p.m. Friday on Fox. Coach Mauricio Pochettino says the playing status of forward Christian Pulisic decided Friday he's got a calf problem. Thursday, Switzerland beat Bosnia and Herzegovina 4-1. Czechia and South Africa tied 1-1. And Canada blew out Qatar 6-0. That's sports on the Fox News Rundown. Kevin Uresky, Fox News.
3: Now an update from OutKick's Stan Dokich.
4: They announced America 250 patches would be worn by players during the July 25th WNBA All-Star Game hosted by the Chicago Sky. Caused quite an uproar. I mean, let's just think about that. Why? Why is anybody uproaring about wearing a USA 250 patch? Go somewhere else and live for a second, you idiots. The WNBA then provided further clarity about 9 hours after it was published, saying, like any other major league sports leagues, we are exploring how to best to commemorate the country's 250th anniversary. Nothing has been finalized. I mean, you sorry non-athletes can't even say this country is so great, they're providing us, basically seventh grade basketball players, for hundreds of thousands, if not millions of dollars. You can't make this stuff up. For OutKicks, don't at me. I'm Dan Dokich, and this is Fox News Rundown.
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11: Fans of Tom Clancy's best-selling thriller novels will unfortunately find little of Jack Ryan's moral clarity in the latest film inspired by the series. Jack Ryan Ghost War, one of the top five movies on Amazon Prime, follows CIA agent Jack Ryan as he tries to stop an MI6 CIA team created to fight Islamist terrorists. A pro-American version would make the team fighting the terrorists the heroes, but that isn't the case in Ghost War. Instead, the villain appears to be the head of the post-9/11 anti-terror task force, while the protagonists, led by Ryan, are people who want to shut the task force down. This is a moral universe that Tom Clancy would not recognize. As someone who grew up reading and loving Tom Clancy's novels, I was mortified by the film's take on right and wrong. Clancy's books were beloved and touted by Ronald Reagan himself because of their clear moral framework in which the U.S. was the good guy and the Soviets and other nefarious global actors were the bad guys. Clancy's secret weapon was a clearly defined moral framework. In his first few books, he laid out good, the U.S., and evil, the Soviet Union. It was this moral clarity that appealed to Reagan, who received a copy of The Hunt for Red October as a gift and loved it. Even in the 1980s, there were some on the left who sniffed at Clancy's patriotism. But today, unfortunately, it's Clancy's detractors who appear to control Hollywood. Current action movies typically highlight America as the bad guy, represented by corrupt operatives in law enforcement, national security, and big business. Clancy was popular because he offered an alternative to a culture of jaded self-loathing. His success was based on strong moral principles and the understanding that America was on the side of the angels in a global struggle against tyranny. Without that moral sense, we may still have a thriller with gadgets and the name Jack Ryan, but we don't have the Clancy vision that made his work so successful and gave Americans a clear sense of the good and bad guys in a dangerous world. This is Tevi Troy for the Fox News Rundown.
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16: Iran talks. I'm Chris DeMeo, Fox News. White House spokesperson announcing that Vice President Vance will no longer be traveling to Switzerland to begin nuclear talks with Iran today. Fox's Alex Hogan has more on the talks.
17: U.S. Central Command announced that the U.S. military has formally lifted the blockade on all traffic entering and exiting Iranian ports. With military presence still in the region, the administration once again is warning that it will resume military action if Iran violates the agreement. Under the memorandum, Iran has committed to inspections, ending uranium enrichment, and eliminating the already enriched stockpiles. The U.S. and regional partners will develop a plan with at least $300 billion for the reconstruction and economic developments of Iran. Back home, there's been sharp criticism of this agreement, while the administration claims that it has the upper hand.
16: Meantime, continued fighting in Lebanon could unravel the newly signed deal, which calls for an immediate halt to military operations on all fronts, including in Lebanon, where Israel has been battling the Iran-backed Hezbollah militant group. Well, Ukraine targeted Russia's capital city in its largest drone strike since the start of the war.
18: The drone barrage torching the city's main oil refinery for the second time in a week. This all, by the way, happening just 10 miles from the Kremlin. Those strikes disrupting commercial flights across Moscow overnight. And while Russia claims it shot down more than 500 drones overnight, nearly 200 over Moscow alone, four airports going dark in the process, 17 reported injuries, including a pair of kids, as debris rained down on apartment buildings, a mall, a fitness center, a large tank cover flying hundreds of feet in the air after being struck again by one of those incredible drones. Vladimir Putin, for his part, was about 430 miles away in Kazan, hosting the Association of Southeast Asian Nations Conference.
16: That's Fox's Kevin Cork in Washington. 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
19: Flooding and tornadoes possible in parts of Alabama today as the remnants of Tropical Storm Arthur move through. Heavy rainfall in South Alabama triggering flash flood warnings for Mobile and other locations. The Weather Service says some areas along the coast could see total rainfall amounts exceeding 15 inches. At Alabama's beaches, the storm causing life-threatening conditions. In Fort Morgan, authorities say a father died while trying to save his 10-year-old son from the rough surf. Double red flags were flying at the time of the incident. In Gulf Shores, lifeguards had to clear the beach because of lightning strikes yesterday. The weather turned quickly, sending beachgoers scurrying for shelter.
20: Sanders, like, pelting
21: it's
20: us.
21: It's, like, thrown all it's over really our bad. Legs, and, like, it's horrible. It was really bad.
19: Reacting to the deal between the U.S. and Iran, Senator Katie Britt. She tells Fox News the U.S. should approach negotiations over the country's nuclear programs realistically.
22: This is an exercise of don't trust but verify. So I think we come to the table with that in mind, but know that the long-term goal of this is to have sustainability of peace in that region because we know that's what's better for Americans.
19: Meantime, gas prices continue to move lower. In Alabama, AAA says the statewide average is $3.62 a gallon. A stay of execution for a flock of geese in Madison. An HOA wanted to euthanize the birds, but there was a backlash. Homeowner Stephanie Rogers says she's grateful.
23: They're like my friends out here on the lake. I walk every day, and they approach me. They recognize faces. They recognize people. And I'm just thrilled that the geese are going to be safe.
19: The HOA says it's working on a long-term solution. I'm Jim Faraday.
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2: Human.
9: Vice President Vance was supposed to be in Switzerland. I'm Dave Anthony, Fox News, but he's not.
10: The talks between the U.S., Iran, Qatar, and Pakistan that were supposed to take place in Switzerland today have been postponed for the time being. A White House official tells this to Fox News. The plans for upcoming technical talks have not been finalized, and the U.S. delegation has been prepared to depart at the first available opportunity.
9: That's Fox's Doug Lusader. Vance delays his trips after Iran suggested it wouldn't go. Upset over another flare-up of fighting in Lebanon, four Israeli troops were killed and reportedly at least 18 others as Israel went after Hezbollah targets. Iran demands Israel leave, which Prime Minister Netanyahu says won't happen, as many in Israel criticize the deal. Vice President Vance urges them to be careful.
11: Donald J. Trump is the only head of state in the entire world who is sympathetic to the nation of Israel at this moment in time.
9: The president's also facing a lot of questions about the Iran deal. He says we'll prevent Iran from having nuclear weapons. Republicans have joined Democrats, critical of the concessions given to reopen the Strait of Hormuz to shipping. Mark Caputo pressed the president on that on the Axios show.
12: You had talked about you only wanted unconditional surrender. And, well, the MOU doesn't look like unconditional surrender.
13: Well, it really probably is unconditional surrender.
12: It is?
13: I think so.
9: The U.S. military went on the attack again off the South American coast, blowing up another suspected drug smuggling boat, killing three people considered narco-terrorists. More than 100 of them have died in dozens of U.S. attacks on alleged drug boats since September. Arthur wasn't a tropical storm for long, but the first one of the Atlantic season's remnants continue to rain down on the Gulf Coast.
14: Still a problem, and really yesterday we saw a ton of rain coming down. We saw three flash flood emergencies across Louisiana and Mississippi.
9: Fox meteorologist just Adam Klotz. Some of those areas got over a foot of rain. 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
15: Daphne Caruana Galizia was a Maltese investigative journalist and blogger who spent her life fighting for truth, justice, and decency in a country overrun by corruption. 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
29: 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A new way of understanding. Because we're in this together. 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
1: Yeah, to all your dads out there, happy Father's Day. Keep pouring your life into your children and keep loving their mother, if at all possible. 29 minutes after the hour, what is it with Democrat presidential first ladies? We're on quite a roll. Hillary, Michelle, Jill, and Michelle. Well, she makes sounds of the day. When your morning show continues next, don't forget next hour, Friday with 47, and a visit with the doctor, Joe Gilotti. We're going to talk glutathione when your morning show continues. Straight ahead.
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15: 35 minutes after the hour. Good morning. Good Juneteenth. 35 minutes after the hour. If you're in the Eastern time zone, you got about 25 minutes to be to work. Thanks for waking up with and taking us along on the drive. This is your morning show. I'm Michael. Honored to serve you. Jeffrey has the sound. Red has the content. Talks between the U.S. and Iran set for today in Switzerland have been delayed, called off. The vice president has not left our nation's capital. The Obama Presidential Library celebrating its grand opening in Chicago, and parts of the South bracing for potential catastrophic life-threatening flooding due to the post-tropical storm Arthur. We've got the USA and Australia in World Cup soccer this afternoon at 2, and OU's going to take on North Carolina game one of a three-game series for the World Series of College Baseball. That'll be tomorrow night on ESPN. Can't have your morning show without your voice. Woody is officially, I know it's only half over, but this would be very tough to top, our caller of the day, and that's on a day where we had a call from Mary. Here's Woody.
16: Morning, Michael, Jeffrey, and Red. Happy Friday. It's Woody. Just a couple comments. First, the problem with Juneteenth is the race baiters have just turned it into another day of protest and grievance instead of celebrating that America got it right. Second point, soccer is not a sport. If you don't use your hands, it can't be considered a sport.
15: Well, they do use their hands when they toss it in.
17: Well, yeah. At the overhead pass?
15: I won't address the latter, but the first was brilliant. So here's the first, former First Lady Michelle Obama. Everything feels upside down right now. I have news for you. When you were First Lady and your husband was president, everything felt upside down then to some people. When you do exactly what Woody's talking about, that feels upside down to some people. Back to her statement, everything feels upside down right now. When fact and fiction runs together, folks seek to stifle speech, devalue diversity, and erase the inconvenient parts of history. I don't know of anyone trying to erase slavery from our history. Or to Woody's point, what we're celebrating today, which was getting it right. The question is, what do you do with history? Do you use it as an ongoing grievance or a celebration of grievances solved in the past? My gosh, even Juneteenth is matrixed.
18: All right, everybody, lock and load.
17: I'm not joking.
19: I don't think we should be taking the advice from a group of people who can't define what a woman is.
20: Talk a little bit closer into the mic.
21: That was just complete, not only misinformation, but it was racist.
22: Did they fail you?
23: Yes.
15: So there was a moment at the Obama Library opening. It's a sad moment. I know, I have two parents in nursing homes. One completely there from the neck up. The rest of her body's failed her. The other, her body's fine, and from the neck up has failed her. But when we're there or we're with them, they are the focus of attention because they need it. You would never just walk out of a room and forget where they're at and leave them there. Now, for Barack to air guitar and make his way off the stage, okay. And I'm not even criticizing him. But for Jill to just walk off stage with Barack Obama waving like she's the former vice president, she's the former president, and her husband is left all alone, frozen, and lost on stage.
1: My kids call this secondhand sorrow. This is the definition of secondhand sorrow. So here's the crowd, the music ending, and a man lost on stage who at some point begins to think some of the applause is for him. And he starts posing with his sunglasses. And then finally, in the dead silence and the awkwardness of the moment, speaks. Here's how it all played out. This is Barack, air guitar, and walking off, really sashaying off. Jill just follows him. Nobody even looks back to see where the former president is. Security leaves the stage. He's all alone. He doesn't even have Secret Service. Now lost and staring, the music stops, and listen.
20: Look at my granddaughter.
1: I mean, wow. And then earlier, Red goes, and he could have been president. He wasn't president then. The one who was walked off the stage or was already off stage, John Podesta.
22: At least he wasn't calling for Corn Pop.
1: That Corn Pop was a bad dude. A very revealing moment and a very puff piece interview with Good Morning America. Here's a moment where Michelle Obama and Barack Obama sitting down with Gail get this final question.
23: One word to describe your next chapter. One word.
24: Fun.
1: One word to describe your next chapter. Barack says, fun. Read into it what you like. This is a man who's worked, done, achieved. I'm going to spend the rest of my life having fun. And he certainly has the money to do it. He turns, Robin Roberts, I said Gail. Robin Roberts all turn to Michelle Obama. One word to describe your next chapter. Here's Michelle's response.
25: Me.
26: That's what you call drop the mic.
24: You know what? You seem to be grading her higher on her answer.
1: What does that mean? Me. Is it just narcissism, me? Should we read into that me? In other words, I'm not tied to Barack anymore. I'm done being in his shadow. I'm done getting all the hatred that was directed towards him. Divorce? What does me mean? I mean, if I was done

0: something that hasn't happened when it's something we're celebrating that has happened? And what's their activism for? What personhood do they not have today? What rights do they not have today? Why are we not celebrating this getting it right rather than acting like it's something that still needs to be made right? Well, Barack was asked that question. Here's the former president's answer.
1: So on the right, and you see this in the Trump administration, this idea that any suggestion or criticism that America was anything other than perfect is unpatriotic.
0: I don't know of anybody who thinks America has been perfect from day one. And therefore, our response to anybody that brings up something we might have done wrong is that's unpatriotic. No. It's your wife who said she couldn't love this country. It's Robert De Niro who says he can't love this country. Now, Barack will bring up the side of the coin and attach it to Trump, but watch the other side of the coin that he doesn't attach to him. As a community organizer, as a state senator, as a United States senator for 60 lousy days until he became president, and then he divided the country over it. Biggest mistake Barack Obama did is he played community organizer as president. The problem is you're not in a community. When you're the president of the United States and you pit half the country against each other, you divide the country. Which I think was his intent. But okay, I agree, Barack. Not that that's a relevant question, but there is no one that should think America has been perfect all along, and anybody that brings up some of the imperfections would certainly not be unpatriotic. They would just be critically thinking, observing people. But watch when he gives the other side of the coin with it.
1: And you see this in the Trump administration, this idea that any suggestion or criticism that America was anything other than perfect is unpatriotic.
2: Is a suggestion that you hate your country.
1: Is a suggestion that you hate your country. Now, the flip side is among progressives.
0: Among progressives. Meaning him. Meaning his presidency. Things he said, his wife said, his party continues to say. But he's going to give you the other side of the coin.
1: Sometimes there is this sense of, well, the only true narrative of America is this one of oppression and and exclusion. And I reject both those views. I think it's complicated. As I said, I think it's possible to celebrate the founders and appreciate what they did, as well as look objectively and critically at how their values strayed very far from what they professed. I think it's impossible to say that there were populists in rural America and the South and white America that really did believe in equality and justice, for white folks and helped to make progress in giving more people opportunity and not ignore the fact that was to the exclusion of others. And that's the kind of complexity that I hope.
0: I'm sorry. I just don't get all the uhs and the complexities. Yes, America was divided. Yes, they got it wrong. Yes, it took too long, but they eventually got it right. And a lot of people died to get it right. He's actually proving himself wrong. He wants to say it's two sides of a coin and both sides are wrong. You ought to be able to recognize where America was wrong and not be accused of hating your country. And you ought to be able to celebrate this. The problem is, it's complicated to celebrate. They can't get over it. They don't want to waste it as a weapon for further division or further gain. If Juneteenth is a celebration of getting a wrong right and the ending of slavery and the restoration of what should have

0: Happy Father's Day from your morning show with Michael Del Giorno.
1: Dads everywhere, we honor you. Vice President J.D. Vance says the deal with Iran is already bearing real fruits for the American people, including the fruit of delayed indefinitely.
2: He provided an update during a White House press briefing Thursday morning.
3: The only way the Iranians get any of those resources, not a single penny, by the way, from the United States of America under any circumstances, but the only way that they would ever get any benefit of the bargain is if they comply fully and change their behavior.
2: Vance said 12.5 million barrels of oil had already traveled through the Strait of Hormuz. He also reiterated that Iran's nuclear program has been destroyed. A memorandum of understanding between the two countries was signed by President Trump Wednesday. A signing ceremony in Geneva had been set for Friday, but that has now been canceled. I'm Mark Mayfield.
1: Well, we don't know where this memorandum of understanding is going to lead, but we do know which direction gas prices are going. They're falling, Lisa Carden reports.
4: According to Motor Club AAA data, gas prices have fallen below $4 per gallon for the first time since March, while prices have dropped sharply from this year's peak at $4.56 to $3.99. The cost is still more than 34% higher than before the U.S. and Israel launched the war in February. The drop in retail gas prices is thanks to tumbling oil prices, but experts are cautious about how much further prices can fall. I'm Lisa Carton.
1: Tay Keith, the Grammy-nominated producer behind Travis Scott's Sicko Mode and Drake's Nonstop, is dead at the age of 29. Local police say he was found in his Nashville apartment on Thursday. No cause of death has been announced. World Cup action continues today. America at 2 o'clock. Can't wait for that matchup against Australia. Now, if soccer's not your thing, you're not alone. Bree Tennis has that story.
5: It's all about the FIFA World Cup until the final game Sunday, July 19th. Until then, it's all about soccer. Watching games, going to games, and talking about games. That is, if you're among the 45% of the U.S. who actually like soccer. But if you're among the 54% who don't, you can pivot your entertainment. Museums aren't full. Theme parks are seeing lower than average crowds. And reservations might not be required at that hot new restaurant. I'm Bree Tennis.
1: And we have Wyndham Clark leading at 6 under par at the U.S. Open. Cohen and Fitzpatrick and Johnson are three back now as round two has begun at Shinnecock. Rory loves me. Yes, yes, he does. My reporter's working just for me today. I did not know you were working only for me today. I feel terrible.
6: Don't lie
1: to me, lovey.
6: There's more than you. Not as many as normal.
1: Well, good. Well, I appreciate your dedication to the show. Sure. All right, latest on this memorandum of understanding. Didn't even get the vice president there.
6: Well, right. And look, the memorandum is there. It's signed. The president signed it at Versailles outside of Paris. And that started the 60-day clock yesterday. That's what Vice President Vance told reporters at the White House yesterday, that the 60-day clock essentially began then. The plan was to have the VP meet with Iranian officials and some of the mediators, you know, snap a couple photos, and then essentially do technical talks. You know, what will the schedule be? What topics will be addressed in what order? Those kinds of things. So they're going to already start some of these early negotiations, but now that has fallen through. The White House says it's for logistical purposes, but Iran says, look, the 14-point plan says Israel had to stop attacking Lebanon. They have not. And that's why they're bowing out for now.
1: Well, that's my problem. I don't know why the U.S. had felt it had any way to speak for Israel in this. And some Israeli soldiers were killed. And the retaliation led to heavy strikes in southern Lebanon. And that led to the vice president not leaving Washington last night. We'll keep an eye on that this weekend and have the very latest for you on Monday. Great reporting, Rory, and have a great weekend. Don't miss the Weekend Dive. It's somewhere on your iHeart app or one of your great iHeart stations nationwide with Rory O'Neill. All right, one chance to live this June 19th, 2026. Really live it. 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Cherish your own, and we'll see you Monday morning for the very next Your Morning Show.
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1: They are finished. I'm Dave Anthony, Fox News. President Trump just posted that on Truth Social, writing, "We didn't meet out of desperation. Iran did." Apparently reacting to their supreme leader saying the president was desperate to make a deal that was signed on Wednesday. Vice President Vance was supposed to be holding talks with Iran today, but those aren't happening.
17: The 60-day negotiation period between the U.S. and Iran has now begun, but it's still unclear when the two sides are going to be meeting face-to-face. As you mentioned there, they were supposed to meet in Switzerland today, but those talks have now been postponed.
1: Fox's Max Gordon in Dubai. Iran reportedly didn't want to go. Upset over new fighting in Lebanon, which it demands Israel withdraw from as part of this agreement. Instead of that, Israel battled Hezbollah again today with 18 reported deaths. 4 Israeli soldiers also killed. Israel has been wary of the Iran deal, and some in Washington are too, worried about concessions for Iran to reopen the Strait of Hormuz to shipping from eased sanctions to a $300 billion reconstruction fund. The president, in his posts this morning, insists Iran gets no U.S. money, not 10 cents, and reacted to Democratic criticism that Iran's better off now. He wrote, "How stupid can some people be?" Some Republicans in Congress are also worried about the Iran agreement. Congressman Rich McCormick tells Fox,
18: "We need to have unconditional surrender. The only way that happens, though, is to make it so painful that they come to the table and say, you can have whatever you want."
1: The U.S. military has blown up another suspected drug trafficking boat off South America's coast, killing 3 more alleged narco-terrorists.
19: There's a brief video released of a boat speeding through the water, then bursting into flames, then a video of what appears to be floating debris. Southern Command had reported one person killed in an Eastern Pacific boat strike Tuesday, with the Coast Guard called in to search for 2 survivors. It's now 211 accused drug smugglers killed since the operation started in September.
1: Fox's Chris Foster. At soccer's World Cup, Mexico shut out South Korea last night to become the first team to advance to the next round. The U.S. would do the same today if the Americans beat Australia. 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
20: An execution date is set for an Alabama death row inmate who raped and murdered a 5-year-old child. Jeremy Williams is set to be put to death during a 30-hour window starting on August 13th. Williams killed Kamari Holland in 2021. Her body was found in an abandoned Phoenix City home. Unlike other death row inmates who filed decades of appeals, Williams fired his attorneys and requested a speedy execution. The Protect College Sports Act is advancing in the Senate. Jim Faraday reports.
10: The bipartisan measure, approved by the Commerce Committee, sets national rules for NIL, limits eligibility to 5 years, and allows one transfer. But Senator Tommy Tuberville has announced his opposition.
13: We cannot run college sports. Congress should not decide how much money student athletes can earn.
10: The SEC is also against the bill. Commissioner Greg Sankey warns the provision allowing schools to pool their media rights to generate billions in additional revenue could expose the SEC to lawsuits. He says it could also force the SEC out of the college football playoff if non-pooling schools are not included. A floor vote could happen as soon as next month. I'm Jim Faraday.
20: And a Huntsville-based defense contractor has agreed to pay a $500 million out-of-court settlement with the U.S. Justice Department. Federal investigators claim the logistics firm Lodge Zone, a veteran-owned business in Huntsville, knowingly submitted invoices for payments between 2021 and 2025 without performing the required cybersecurity measures. The DOJ says the company's failure to implement cybersecurity controls on sensitive data put the entire U.S. military at risk. Lodge Zone paying a $500 million out-of-court settlement. I'm Leah Brandon.
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9: 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Enter it now. 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

0: We have so much we have to cover. Tulsi Gabbard just dropped another bombshell, which makes the bombshell she dropped last week make more sense. I have to go through that. But also, we are getting reports now that the audio I played for you is real. I'm going to give you the full translation, what it means. Not anything good, but the New York Post is now verifying that it is coming from the IRGC. How Trump is going to respond is going to be interesting here. On the day that we're supposed to have the peace deal signed and moving forward, it'll be interesting to see if he moves forward now. More on that next.
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14: Eat human.
0: Well,
6: something the U.S. and Iran will like. I'm Dave Anthony, Fox News. A new ceasefire for Israel in Lebanon that just went into effect an hour ago, and Hezbollah is agreeing to abide by it.
8: This ceasefire was brokered, according to a U.S. official, by the Qatari government, as well as with help from Iran. Of course, though, Iran has been supporting Hezbollah, so they have a hand in all of this. But, you know, this comes after some really intense fighting last night. According to the IDF, four of their soldiers were killed in this fighting. They say that they killed dozens of Hezbollah fighters, and they struck about 80 Hezbollah positions in this latest round of fighting.
6: Fox Business's Max Gordon in Dubai. That flare-up in Lebanon reportedly had Iran refusing to go to a round of negotiations supposed to start today in Switzerland with Vice President Vance. Those talks were postponed. He's still in Washington 2 days after the U.S. and Iran agreement was signed.
14: And also triggered a 60-day window to negotiate the final terms of the deal. Key agreements include an immediate end to the war, a U.S. ending its naval blockade of Iranian ports, and Iran agreeing not to develop a nuclear weapon.
6: Fox's Doug Lusader. Some in Congress and both parties have been critical of sanctions relief and other financial benefits for Iran in the deal. Democrats claim Iran's better off now than before the war. President Trump posted on Truth Social this morning, how stupid can some people be? The Obama Presidential Center opens today in Chicago, the day after a celebrity-filled ceremony where the former president touted his library, showing how precious democracy is.
12: And remind us what we can achieve when we embrace our shared responsibilities as citizens.
6: And former President Obama also seemed to reference President Trump calling for cooperation among nations.
12: Instead of trying to dominate and bully and squeeze every advantage just because we can.
6: Three other ex-presidents were there. President Trump not invited. He has called the new Obama library trash. America's listening to Fox News.
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13: Senator Tommy Tuberville is pushing back against criticism of President Trump's peace deal with Iran. The Republican telling Fox Business Network Iran has to comply to get any benefits.
15: There will be no money given, whatsoever. There won't even be sanctions given until they make sure that they do the right thing when it comes to the uranium. So I don't think we have to worry about that.
13: The Republican nominee for governor says that $300 billion reconstruction plan is not funded by Americans.
15: You know, we've given way too much money away overseas at Ukraine, $350 billion. American taxpayers, Larry, they can't afford it. We're dead broke up here. So we got to make sure if we're going to spend any money, we spend it the right way. And it surely doesn't need to be in Iran.
13: The Democrat nominee for Alabama governor, Doug Jones, spoke out at a voter forum yesterday, trying to make his case to Alabamians why they should send him to the governor's mansion. Jones has made expanding government a focal point, including expanding Medicaid, which is now suffering from billions of dollars stolen in fraud. Jones says he's ready to hit the campaign trail.
16: I'm ready for this campaign to get started. We've been going all over the state, coming out, talking about the issues, talking about what we are going to do to move Alabama forward. And I'm ready to continue to do that. It was interesting to me to see the turnout in the May 19th primary, which I thought was extraordinary. And I think it's a good sign for all of us.
13: Turnout was so low for the hotly contested GOP candidates that Jones believes voter apathy on that side, coupled with high energy from Democrat voters, could bring a surprise to the governor's race. And following the drowning of a young father at Oak Mountain State Park, officials are urging visitors to obey the posted swimming regulations. State park officials say they use swimming boundaries specifically to prevent these types of accidents. I'm Leah Brand.
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0: left. 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Appreciate your call. 800-941-SHAWN is our number. All right, before burgers hit the grill, fireworks light up the sky, I hope all of us will take a few minutes and remember, what is Independence Day all about? I've done Man on the Streets. What does Independence Day mean? I don't know. Independence from who? I don't know. But it was an extraordinary vision outlined 250 years ago, our founding document, our Declaration of Independence. It's the document where ordinary men make a very revolutionary claim that rights come from God, our creator, and not from man, not from government. And government only exists to protect those rights. And its power comes directly from the consent of the governed. Now, this idea gave birth to the greatest nation on earth. Now, it's time that we reevaluate, secure these principles for the next 250 years. Now, that's why our partnership with Americans for Prosperity is so important this year. Now, this July 4th, AFP and the Declaration, they have the Declaration Project, and they're asking all of us to read that Declaration out loud with friends and family, and then ask one simple question. What does it require of us today? As America now prepares to celebrate 250 years of freedom, this is one small step that every citizen can take. Now, read the words, reflect on their deep, profound meaning, renew your commitment to the principles that did make this the greatest country God gave man. Now, we've set up a website. We're dealing with our friends at Americans for Prosperity. 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
12: Five-time champion Brazil will be looking for a win tonight after Vinny Jr. helped them come back to earn a draw against Morocco in their first game.
13: Finds it, picks it up, Vinny Jr. scores! That's what that man can do! 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
15: This is Lieutenant Colonel Dan Rooney. I have been a combat fighter pilot for nearly 20 years and witnessed the heroic sacrifice required to keep America free. 13 years ago, God inspired me to start Folds of Honor. Our mission is unwavering. Honor the sacrifice by providing educational scholarships to the families of our fallen and disabled veterans. The need is great. In the wars of Iraq and Afghanistan, over 2 million military families have suffered death or permanent disability. 9 out of 10 receive no federal education assistance. Folds is proud to stand with these families and provide the life-changing gift of education. We have awarded nearly 28,000 scholarships since our

0: This is The Deal is On. I'm Lisa Lucera, Fox News. President Trump defending the signed memorandum of understanding between the U.S. and Iran and claiming the Strait of Hormuz is open.
1: You're going to see oil drop so low, I hope the companies are happy about it.
0: The president said earlier today Israel and Hezbollah have agreed to a ceasefire after heavy fighting earlier today.
2: The IDF says that it struck as many as 80 targets in southern Lebanon today, firing back after the Iranian-backed regime in attacks killed as many as 4 Israeli soldiers. And Lebanon says that as many as 47 people were killed there in new Israeli airstrikes.
0: Fox's Alex Hogan in Tel Aviv. Israel's Prime Minister Benjamin Netanyahu has said soldiers will remain in a security zone as long as necessary. Joint Base Andrews this afternoon, the president unveiled the new Air Force One.
1: This plane is the first successful example of a real transformation of something that was built at the highest level.
0: The jet is equipped with Starlink, which the president says will provide secure global communications. The jet is a gift from Qatar. Democrats say accepting such an expensive gift raises national security concerns, including surveillance bugs on board. Recovery underway in Louisiana after the remnants of Tropical Storm Arthur tore through parts of the state.
3: Louisiana Governor Jeff Landry declaring a state of emergency in response to the storm, calling the amount of rain historic.
4: It probably will break a state record for the amount of waterfall in such a short period of time.
3: The National Weather Service noting parts of the state saw more than 20 inches of rain, strong winds, and at least 3 EF1 tornadoes.
0: Fox's Christian Goodwin, at least 200 homes are flooded in Louisiana. Team USA has advanced to the knockout round of the World Cup, defeating Australia 2-0, despite the absence of forward Christian Pulisic, who is sidelined with a calf injury. 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
6: New flash flood warnings in several Alabama counties. The Weather Service says heavy rainfall from thunderstorms is causing flooding south of Montgomery. This coming on the heels of the torrential downpours from the remnants of Tropical Storm Arthur. Senator Katie Britt blasting Democrats for allowing a key section of the Foreign Intelligence Surveillance Act to expire. Senator Britt telling Dana Perino on Fox News,
7: Democrats played politics with people's lives. Here we have the World Cup, Dana, like across our nation where we're hosting all of these events and people. And yet Democrats decided that they were going to play politics and shut down the eyes of our intelligence community. That is 100% on them.
6: Bond denied for a Pritchard policeman charged with corruption. Emmanuel Dotch is accused of taking bribes to help criminals cover up their crimes and charging inmates to deliver drugs. A federal judge ruled Dotch is a danger to the community and may also have threats to his own safety if he is allowed back on the streets. A young father is charged with killing his baby son. Emian May is being held on a murder charge in Alex City, where police say the man shot and killed the four-month-old. No word on a possible motive. We're hearing from the North Alabama man who lost his prosthetic leg in the Gulf. Andrew Walker was on vacation with his family in Panama City Beach. Walker says he was playing in the surf with his kids when a wave took them down.
8: By the time I got him up, it was already, I didn't see it no more. So, and nobody, everybody else around us couldn't find it neither. We tried to look for it.
6: Walker says he had received the leg just last week, and getting a new one would cost around $25,000. Walker says he is hoping someone will find the leg and turn it in. I'm Jim Faraday.
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0: with Father's Day upon us. Those of you who are new to the show don't know that usually just before Father's Day, we do our Father's Day special. And with Father's Day on Sunday, we would be doing that today. But we did not do that yesterday. If you missed the show, you can get it on the podcast. Yesterday was our Father's Day special. So that we could leave today, Juneteenth, available to talk about race, and particularly blacks, and black values, and black heroes, and blackness in America. Oh, Michael, you're a white fella. Yeah, well, I'm tired of white liberals defining blackness, so might as well be me. I think I'm a whole lot more grounded and successful and based than any of the white liberals who can't keep a marriage or raise their kids or be productive, spend most of their time in therapy. I am a Christian, happily married, two healthy, happy sons who love me and I love them. I love both my mother passed, but I love my father. I love the extended family. I have officiated their weddings. We see them on the weekends. So why not share these values? I've raised two black sons. And guess what? I didn't raise them black. I raised them as children of God. And that's what we need to be doing. But since there are people who are held up as heroes of blackness, it's important that we define what that means. A lot of Republicans will quote Martin Luther King Jr., and I think primarily because of a certain tokenism. That's who they've been told represents blackness. Well, in some ways, an important part of the civil rights movement, sure, a motivating force, a Gandhi-like figure to the civil rights movement, and his death certainly advanced the cause. But there are other influences during that time. Malcolm X, not to be discounted. Leaving aside his conversion to Islam, black nationalism at the time had a great influence, not all of it negative. A sense of black empowerment, black independence, black entrepreneurism, a values-based, while it was supposedly Islamic, a values-based existence. Sure, I would have preferred he'd be Christian. But there are others, and one of those we will celebrate today. And that is the great Clarence Thomas, the great Clarence Thomas. Interestingly, white liberals don't want him celebrated because he refuses to be their slave. He refuses to be their token. He refuses to repeat their canards that black people need welfare. Black people need to move to the front of the line. I don't believe blacks should be moved to the back of the bus, but I also don't think they should be moved to the front of the line. Neither one of which, because they're black, should be treated no different than anyone else. You can't solve the ills of the past by creating new ones for the future. You can't elevate one person to the exclusion of another to solve a problem that their forefathers were excluded in the past. You are just continuing this problem. Why do people do it? Well, they do it for their own benefit. If my people can be moved to the front of the line, my people can get the jobs. If my people can get the promotions, because you feel bad that supposedly my great-great-great-grandfather, half the time their great-great-grandfather wasn't a slave anyway, then why wouldn't I? Yeah, sure. And that's the trick. That's the game that is played. That is the game that is played. Clarence Thomas is the second most important Supreme Court justice of my lifetime and my second most favorite behind only the great Antonin Scalia. But let's remember it was Joe Biden, imagine that, and Teddy Kennedy as senators on the Judiciary Committee who tried to keep him off the court because they knew the great influence he would have. And after they tried to smear him personally, this was his great speech.
1: Do you have anything you'd like to say?
2: Senator, I would like to start by saying unequivocally, uncategorically, that I deny each and every single allegation against me today that suggested in any way that I had conversations of a sexual nature or about pornographic material with Anita Hill, that I ever attempted to date her, that I ever had any personal sexual interest in her, or that I in any way ever harassed her. A second, and I think more important point, I think that this today is a travesty. I think that it is disgusting. I think that this hearing should never occur in America. This is a case in which this sleaze, this dirt, was searched for by staffers of members of this committee, was then leaked to the media, and this committee and this body validated it and displayed it at prime time over our entire nation. How would any member on this committee, any person in this room, or any person in this country would like sleaze said about him or her in this fashion, or this dirt dredged up in this gossip and these lies displayed in this manner? How would any person like it? The Supreme Court is not worth it. No job is worth it. I'm not here for that. I'm here for my name, my family, my life, and my integrity. I think something is dreadfully wrong with this country when any person in this free country would be subjected to this. This is not a closed room. There was an FBI investigation. This is not an opportunity to talk about difficult matters privately or in a closed environment. This is a circus. It's a national disgrace. And from my standpoint, as a black American, as far as I'm concerned, it is a high-tech lynching for uppity blacks who in any way deign to think for themselves, to do for themselves, to have different ideas. And it is a message that unless you kowtow to an old order, this is what will happen to you. You will be lynched, destroyed, caricatured by a committee of the U.S. Senate rather than hung from a tree.
3: Mr. Michael Berry.
4: I've been fighting acquisitions after acquisitions.
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0: It is Juneteenth, the day of my brother, my older brother Chris's birthday. He would have been 59 this year on this day. It's also the date of my 34th wedding anniversary. And I want to talk to you and have you think about something that the left hates most on this day. Not a Republican from Alabama, not some oil executive, not even Donald Trump, because hating Trump is almost recreational for them at this point. The person the left despises the most, with the most sustained, personal, visceral contempt, is a black man from Pinpoint, Georgia. The son of a woman who made $10 a week domestic worker. A man who grew up, a black man, who grew up without running water, raised by a grandfather who told him never complain and never quit. The left hates Clarence Thomas. They call him Uncle Tom, a very nasty slur. They call him Uncle Clarence. They want to put him in his place. Because you think the American left, especially white liberals, they think they can use the N-word on a black person because they have the moral high ground. They call him the wrong black or the wrong type of black. They say he doesn't like being black because he's not the kind of black they want him to be. They want him to be a black who needs welfare. They want him to be a black in prison. They want him to be Carmelo Anthony, and he refuses. They have said that Rachel Dolezal, a white woman who pretended to be black, is blacker than he is in a cultural sense. They call him a tool of white men, you see, because he refuses to be a victim. It's not his opinions. It's not his rulings. It's one thing and one thing only. He doesn't live on their plantation. He's a runaway slave. He's the worst type of black man to the left. A free thinker.
1: If somehow they manage to stumble into the Supreme Court, do any of you guys trust Uncle Clarence and Amy Coney Barrett and those guys to actually follow the letter of the law? No.
2: And I agree with you that just because one is black doesn't make them better qualified. Clarence Thomas proved that.
3: Yeah,
2: that hey, you can get the wrong black.
4: And there's Uncle Tom, Clarence Thomas.
5: Oh, y'all, brother. You said that, I didn't.
4: Yeah. When I look at the decisions he's been part of on that court, it's almost to the point to say, this man doesn't even like black people. He doesn't like being black because every decision where color has something to do with it, he went against it.
6: She may not be African-American, but she certainly could be black in a cultural sense. She's taken on the ideas, the identities, the struggles. She's identified with them. I bet a lot more black people would support Rachel Dolezal than would support, say, Clarence Thomas.
7: Well, I think many people would like to see an African-American on the Supreme Court. We don't really need to go into Clarence Thomas's background or his behavior on the court, but I think to have an African-American voice that has definitely not been there since Thurgood Marshall would really be an incredible contribution to our country.
8: I think Justice Clarence Thomas on the United States Supreme Court is an Uncle Tom, a black man, allow himself to be used to carry the message of a white man, which is against the interests of black people in America.
0: Clarence Thomas grew up in a world that had every reason to make him bitter. Poverty, racism, the seminary that didn't want him, the law firms that wouldn't hire him, the left that spent 30 years trying to destroy him. But but he's not bitter. You ever hear him laugh? One of the greatest things we'll hear, he has a roaring laughter. He is settled. He's rooted. He's fixed. He's, well, I use the phrase a compass needle because I like his north is north. North is still north phrase, which we're going to play. We play it throughout the year, but felt like today was a good day. He has a line that he uses, if you probably heard me use it before. It's one of the most quietly powerful things I've ever heard a public figure say. He's not talking about the law when he says it, even though he's a Supreme Court justice. He's talking about something even deeper than that, about what it means to hold a position when the world is screaming at you to let it go. When your friends are calling you crazy, when you refuse to get that shot, when you refuse to play along, when the attacks come, when the institution you serve is called illegitimate by the very people who want your seat. North is still north.
3: You can be in the middle of a hurricane, or you can be on a calm day. North is still north. You could be in a thunderstorm. North is still north. People can yell at you. North is still north. It doesn't change fundamental things. And in this business, right is still right, even if you stand by yourself. You can be in the middle of a hurricane, or you can be on a calm day. North is still north. You could be in a thunderstorm. North is still north. People can yell at you. North is still north. It doesn't change fundamental things. And in this business, right is still right, even if you stand by yourself.
9: I'm going to add a little bit about these whorehouses. I know all about them.
0: Ramon wants to know what around the world is.
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27: Hi, I'm Wes. So head my way if you want to be a North Star.
28: My map says I'm north because I had a pole at birth. But that's not my preferred direction. I'm trans west because I love a beautiful sunset.
29: Hi, I'm south. I'm a cis direction. But I love that powerful gay actor Cary Grant and his powerful trans rights film North by Northwest.
30: Hi, my map says I'm east. But I came out to my parents as a non-latitude. Sometimes I feel more northeast, and other times southeast.
31: It's fun to stay at the YMCA.
0: On April 20th of this year, a few months ago, Clarence Thomas stood at the University of Texas and delivered what may be the most important speech any sitting court, any sitting Supreme Court justice has given at least in quite a few decades. He didn't talk about the cases before him. He didn't talk about abortion or the death penalty or Trump's terms or the cases against Trump. He didn't hedge. He traced a direct line from Woodrow Wilson's progressivism. And by the way, first person I heard talk about this publicly, Glenn Beck. I give Glenn Beck credit for bringing up that Woodrow Wilson's progressivism. Why am I not able to talk today? That Woodrow Wilson's progressivism led to the assault on individual liberty that we're seeing right now. And that's what Clarence Thomas is going to talk about here. He started with something that will rearrange the furniture in your mind if you are willing to let it. Just let it wash over you. He identified the moment, he pinpointed the precise intellectual moment when the American left decided that your rights do not come from God. You see, that's what we believe, those of us. That's the American view, that we have what are called natural rights. Those are God-given rights. Man does not give us those rights. Man can only take them away. This is the moment the left decided that rights come from the government. Woodrow Wilson said so explicitly. He argued that liberty is not a natural right that comes before the state, that precedes the state. It is a gift that the state bestows upon you. On its discretion, on its terms. You see, it's a privilege. It's a license. They may or may not give it to you. They may choose not to give it to you. It is theirs to give. But see, we do not believe that. We believe in natural law. We believe that God gave us rights. And that government, that our the reason we institute government is to prevent others from taking them from us. That's not a footnote in history. That is the operating system of the modern Democrat government, the modern Democrat state, that the state, the government gives you your rights and the government can take them away. So if the government wants you to go get a shot, they'll tell you what to do and you'll damn well do it and you won't complain because they're the experts and you're not. They hold all the cards. If they, excuse me, if they want to take away your gun, they will because they're the ones that gave you the right to have it in the first place. If they want to tell your kid to cut his wiener off, they will because they're more important than you and you only get to have a child because they let you. So on Juneteenth, Clarence Thomas, the son of a sharecropper's grandson, named it out loud. And I'm proud to say it was at University of Texas at my alma mater law center.
1: At the beginning of the 20th century, a new set of first principles of government was introduced into the American mainstream. The proponents of this new set of first principles, most prominent among them, the 28th president of the United States of our country, Woodrow Wilson, called it progressivism. Since Wilson's presidency, progressivism has made many inroads into our system of government and our way of life. It has coexisted uneasily with the principles of the Declaration. Because it is opposed to those principles, it is not possible for the two to coexist forever. Progressivism was not native to America. Wilson and the progressives candidly admitted that they took it from Otto von Bismarck's Germany, whose state-centric society they admired. Progressives like Wilson argued that America needed to leave behind the principles of the founding and catch up with the more advanced and sophisticated system of relatively unimpeded state power, nearly perfect. Perfected. He acknowledged that it was a foreign science, speaking very little of the language of English or American principle, which offers none but what are, to our minds, alien ideas. He thus described America, still stuck with its original system of government, as, quote, slow to see the superiority of the European system. Progressivism was the first mainstream American political movement, with the possible exception of the pro-slavery reactionaries on the eve of the Civil War, to openly oppose the principles of the Declaration. Progressives strove to undo the Declaration's commitment to equality and natural rights, both of which they denied were self-evident. To Wilson, the unalienable rights of the individual were, quote, a lot of nonsense. Wilson redefined liberty not as a natural right attendant antecedent to the government, but as, quote, the right of those who are governed to adjust government to their own needs and interests. In other words, liberty no longer preceded the government as a gift from God, but was to be enjoyed at the grace of the government. The government, as Wilson reconceived it, would be, quote, beneficent and indispensable. Progressives such as John Dewey attacked the framers for believing that their ideas were immutable truth, good for all times and places, when instead they were, according to him, historically conditioned and relevant only in their own time. Now Dewey and the progressives argued those ideas are to be displaced. Progressivism seeks to replace the basic premises of the Declaration of Independence, and hence our form of government. It holds that our rights and our dignities come not from God, but from government. It requires of the people a subservience and weakness incompatible with a constitution premised on the transcendent origin of our rights.
2: I looked at him and they looked at me, you know, and I just looked at her and I said, just get your stuff and get out.
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2: So I reached over and got a newspaper and I rolled it up and I slapped him on the nose. I said, bad dog. Bad dog.
0: Remember when the IRS was going to hire 87,000 new agents? 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

0: will conclude the show,
1: the morning show anyway, with Joyce the Sage of Sunnyside. It is our Juneteenth special with Father's Day upon us on Friday. It is also the 40th day of Ramon's 40-day fast, water and coffee only. It's amazing. Nah, he said, this might have been a pizza here and there. He's kidding. And we know he's kidding because he's been so adamant about not an ounce of food going into his body because he wanted to do this, I think, more than anything else for himself, to prove to himself he could do it. Thank you to all of you who supported his 40 for 40. We raised over $40,000, which was the goal this week. You can still contribute. In fact, you can contribute to Camp Hope anytime. But if you want to contribute to our numbers for this particular initiative, email me through the website, michaelberryshow.com, and tell me how much you pledge.

0: and in those parts of Britain from which Southerners had come. Here again, the greatest contrast is with New England. While pregnant brides were very rare in 17th century New England, they were more common in the southern backcountry than anywhere else in the United States. A missionary estimated that more than 9/10 of the backcountry women at whose weddings he officiated were already pregnant. In this, as in other respects, the sexual customs of the southern backcountry were similar to those of northwestern England. Meanwhile, the region of England from which New Englanders came had the lowest rates of illegitimacy in England, just as their descendants had the lowest rates of illegitimacy in the United States. Women dressed more revealingly in the South, and both sexes spoke more freely about sex than was common in New England. In the 17th century, most Virginia girls found a husband by the age of 17, while in Massachusetts, the average age at which women married was 23. In that era, fornication and rape were acts severely punished in New England. Rape was a hanging offense in New England, while in the Chesapeake Bay colonies, it was sometimes punished less severely than petty theft.
1: When Martin Luther King Jr. spoke at the Lincoln Memorial, you can see the pattern, the black preacher pattern that persists to this day. The repetition, the rising emotion, the crescendo, the call and response. Yes, the engagement. People think that came from the black church or from the African tradition. It didn't. Again, this, like many other things, came from the white Western Europeans, in this case, the Scottish camp meetings of the 18th century, the Ulster preachers, and their style. Their oratorical style. This is not an African tradition. It's a white people tradition. So much of what you're being told is African is not African at all. It's things that were mimicked by whites. Well, anyway, here it is. Go ahead.
0: And the behavior of their congregations, whether in churches or outdoors. Frederick Law Olmsted's description of a typical preacher in the antebellum South noted that the speaker nearly all the time cried aloud at the utmost stretch of his voice, as if calling to someone a long distance off, that he was gifted with a strong imagination and possessed of a good deal of dramatic power, that he had the habit of frequently repeating a phrase, and that he exhibited a dramatic talent that included leaning far over the desk with his arms stretched forward, gesticulating violently, yelling at the highest key, and catching his breath with an effort. Similar scenes were described a century earlier in Virginia and at a camp meeting in Scotland where the preacher was sweating, bawling, jumping, and beating the desk. This melodramatic and emotional oratorical style could still be seen in 20th century America, not only in religious services, but also in politics, both among white Southern politicians of the Jim Crow era and among black leaders of the civil rights movement in the South and community activists in the Northern ghettos.
1: And then, finally, we've been playing Thomas Sowell's Black Rednecks and White Liberals all day. And I want to close this because our last segment we've dedicated to Joyce DeSage of Sunnyside in her 90s. You've been hearing from two people by the end of the show today in their 90s. This wisdom, right? I want to close with the sentence that is, for my money, the thesis of the entire book by Thomas Sowell. That thesis is 15 words. He says, anyone familiar with religious practices among black Americans today will recognize the clear imprint of the white Southern pattern. He's saying it's not a black pattern. It's not an African pattern. So every behavior could be traced to something that is not positive, that is not wealth creating. If blacks could mimic whites in bad behaviors, can they mimic them in good behaviors? Here's his close.
0: By contrast, religious services in colonial Massachusetts developed what has been called the meeting and lecture approach, where the style of preaching was a relentless cultivation of the plain style. These addresses tended to be closely argued statements of great density, in which Puritans reasoned as relentlessly with their maker as they did with one another. This intellectual approach to religion carried over into their daily lives. Even more than most people in their time, They searched constantly for clues to God's purposes in the world.

0: It was this impulse which led so many English Puritans to study nature with that extraordinary intensity which played a central part in the birth of modern science. There was a dark side to this intensity as well. The vast majority of the persecutions and executions of women for witchcraft occurred in New England. Quakers did not have the persecuting intolerance of the Puritans, but they too had plain-spoken religious meetings, also in contrast to melodramatic services among the rednecks and crackers of the South. The Anglican services were likewise less emotional and dramatic, but Anglicanism in the South was largely confined to the Tidewater region. Catholics too had a quieter service, though more formal than the Quakers, but there was little Catholicism in the South, where even Irish immigrants tended to become absorbed into the Protestant religions, just as the Scots tended to become absorbed into Southern fundamentalist religions. The South was a region lacking the prerequisites for maintaining an educated clergy, as required by both Presbyterians and Catholics. Anyone familiar with religious practices among Black Americans today will recognize the clear imprint of the white Southern pattern.
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10: Human.
11: An agreement between Israel and Hezbollah. I'm Lisa Lacera. Fox News is coming after heavy fighting last night as the U.S.-Iran Memorandum of Understanding hangs in the balance.
12: Last night, 4 Israeli soldiers were killed when Hezbollah attacked their tank in southern Lebanon. The IDF called it a violation of the ceasefire. Israel then launched retaliatory strikes against dozens of targets. The U.S.-Iran Memorandum of Understanding states Lebanon is covered by the ceasefire. One day after Iran's supreme leader accused Trump of signing the memorandum out of desperation, Trump responded, quote, "We didn't meet out of desperation. Iran did." They are finished.
11: Fox's Lucas Tomlinson at the White House. President Trump says the Strait of Hormuz is open and oil tankers are moving through. Italy's foreign minister canceled a planned trip to the U.S. after that country's prime minister claims President Trump lied about her taking a picture with him.
8: Italian Prime Minister Giorgia Meloni says President Trump lied about her on Italian television, describing a conversation during this week's G7 summit. The Italian broadcaster La Sette reports he told him in a phone interview, "She's probably happy I talked to her. I didn't have to talk to her. She begged me to take a picture with her. She wanted a picture with me so badly. I wouldn't have taken it, but I felt sorry for her." The channel hasn't released the original audio of the president's interview, just a dubbed version in Italian. Prime Minister Meloni says Donald Trump's statements are completely made up, and neither I nor Italy ever beg.
11: Fox's Chris Foster. Heading into Tuesday's South Carolina primary, President Trump now says either candidate, not just Lieutenant Governor Pamela Yvette, would be a good pick. State Attorney General Alan Wilson said on social media he was happy to have the president's endorsement. The new Air Force One unveiled by President Trump at Joint Base Andrews. The new aircraft, a jumbo jet formerly owned by Qatar, is painted navy blue on the underside with a thin red stripe above it. Democrats have expressed concerns over the acceptance of the jet due to national security concerns. 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
13: New concerns about flash flooding in parts of Alabama. The Weather Service issuing a warning for several counties south of Montgomery where thunderstorms have produced more than 4 inches of rain in some places. Some roads have been deemed impassable in Pike and Lowndes counties. A woman from Shelby County accused of planning a school shooting will stay in custody until trial.
14: Judge John England also found probable cause to support charges against 21-year-old Catherine Joyner of Wilsonville. She's charged alongside Ethan Bassett, who remains in custody in Mississippi. The FBI arrested both suspects on the same day, and Bassett told agents it was probably for the best. Evidence produced by the government during Joyner's preliminary bond hearing included the rifles she told Bassett she had access to. Prosecutors say Joyner told him she did not view people as people, but as faces. She planned to sneak out of the house, take the guns, and meet with Bassett to carry out their plan of a school shooting, and then she would kill herself. The government said there is no condition of release that would assure public safety because of her professed, sincere desire to commit mass murder. I'm Leah Brandon.
13: Mountain Brook's Lulu Gribben, who lost a hand and a leg in a shark attack, has been successful in advocating for Lulu's Law. It creates a shark attack warning system along beaches that notifies swimmers of sharks nearby. The teenager says she still has work to do.
15: That was fast in Alabama. It was crazy, and so we were so excited. But obviously, Alabama, it has a very small coastline, so we've really wanted it in like California and Florida, where a lot of shark attacks happen.
13: And that may be coming soon. A federal version of Lulu's Law is now sitting on President Trump's desk. Gas prices keep falling along with oil prices following the U.S.-Iran deal. AAA says the statewide average is $3.59 a gallon. I'm Jim Faraday.
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25: Together to midnight under a skillet, people of all colors is asked to celebrate our freedom, honey. Join the party tonight at Uncle Henry's Foxy Lady Lounge, featuring the silver shake and bake pole dancers, a troop of elderly ladies who can still work it for the men's. They will wear y'all out in a midnight review. Over at the Macadamia Jubilation Congregation, they'll be hosting a free all-day healthcare clinic held at the parking lot at the Packing Mark right off of MLK Street. It will be a live nurse's aide available who will see, do you have high blood, do you have sugar, or possibly roaches of the liver. It will also be students from the junior college doing chiropractic adjustment on people's necks. The Anti-Watermelon Defamation League is supposed to be doing some kind of protest at Sheila Jackson Lee office, but the lady who organized it don't even be answering her phone. I hadn't heard no email from her in a week or two. Somebody need to go check on her. She stay down there behind shipping donuts. She got that yellow-looking milk carton house. Get out there and celebrate it, honey. Happy Juneteenth. And now back to the Macabera program.
2: I have long maintained that the most honest voice on subjects, the subject of what the Democrat Party has done to the black community in this country, does not belong to a politician. Pundit, politician, writer, media. It belongs to a woman in her 90s who lives in the little community, almost all black, of Sunnyside in Houston. She was a Democrat her whole life. She sat at the trough like everybody else. She says it. She voted the way the pastor told her to vote. She did what she was told to do. She rode in the souls to the polls. And then one day, she had an aha moment. She had a moment of clarity. And what she has said on this program over the years about broken families, crime-infested neighborhoods, fathers removed from the home or no longer in the home, the government replacing them in the home, in the lives of young people, black pastors who preach hatred from the pulpit on Sunday and drive their congregants to vote after the service. And of course, that's not every pastor. Good grief. If I ever say black pastors who did this, that is those black pastors who do it. It's not all black pastors. If you can't understand that, please don't listen to our show. You are not my listener. If you are looking for me to be insulting someone and whatever I say you're going to misconstrue, don't listen. You know, you people who send me emails, I'm really offended when you said that some Indians come here and do this. Well, do you do it? No. Well, then why are you offended? Do you agree they do it? Yeah, but it's not all Indians. That's why I use the word some. Do you not understand the word? Are you that insecure? But Joyce, the sage of Sunnyside, is so honest, so raw, so authentic. She loves black people. She loves all people. She has watched her community and her own self be used. election cycle after election cycle, and then abandoned. Joyce, the sage of Sunnyside. And on this Juneteenth, where we honor those with a real message, not a skin color, who happen to be black, here's a montage. We could have literally done the entire show of Joyce, the Sage of Sunnyside. But here's a brief montage, thanks to Jim Mudd for putting it together, of some of her greatest moments.
0: We're waiting to see Trump go to prison. And senior citizens are getting murdered right in our communities. Black senior citizens, I know they're white senior citizens too, but I'm talking about where I live. And we are sitting here just satisfied waiting on Trump to go to prison. This is so stupid. I tell people in my community, you know, you all are so stupid. We are sitting here in the ghetto. And we are sitting here waiting for a billionaire to go to prison. This is so insane. This is happening in Houston, and we have black mayor, black city councilwoman, black police chief, black whatever. And Democrats often say that blacks are underserved. Now, I don't agree with very much Democrats say, but I agree with them. But who underserved us? Because we don't like, we hate Republicans. You know, those rich white Republicans, they are against us, and we love the Democrats. So they were telling the truth. We are underserved. Garbage stays stacked up in our neighborhood on a regular basis, preaching hatred from the pulpit and telling us to go to the polls and vote Democrat. And then on Sunday, you know, they go to church, listen to supposedly the word of God. Then they get together and they go souls to the polls. They're going to the polls. And they're going to vote for a party that says it's okay to kill innocent babies. And most of these people are against the death penalty. And they're going there to the polls from church. And the Democrat Party voted to take God out of their platform. And we are still, that's stupid. And I have serious problem, and I've said before, but the pastors preaching this hatred, and I also have a problem with the congregants that sit there and soak this garbage in. They have broken up families. Remember, they took the father out of the home and made the government the daddy, and look where we are today. And they have given us crime-infested neighborhoods, closed black businesses, inadequate schools. What? They don't want our children to have vouchers, but their children go to private schools. They have given us rat, roach, crime-infested housing projects. The policemen won't have to shoot them because they will already be under control. I grew up in a community, Michael, where there were many young black men. Not one of those young black men went to jail, let alone prison. We got to change this thinking that we have in the black community. And, you know, and our prisons are full of our young black men, and it's a direct result of no dads in these homes. And I know I've shared this many times before when Obama was in the White House. We're so happy we got a black man in the White House. I said, but we need to have a black man in the Black House. And tell us the Republicans hated us, and we'd go to the polls. And I was right there at the trough with the pigs, with the other pigs. I was right there. So that's why I do not hate you. I love you, because I was like the prodigal son. One day I came to myself, and I thought, is something wrong with this? They just come out at election time and feed us and tell us how to vote, and then they leave us. And we don't see them anymore until it's time for us to vote for them again. Voting for them, and like I said, they keep us angry. All they have to do is holler white supremacy. All they have to do is holler racism. Every time it's a campaign, that racism card is going to be played. Racism is not our problem. We are our problem.
2: I I have watched people who were riding high, who ran businesses, owned businesses, were doing well financially, get hit by the IRS, and it devastated them. 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

0: with Father's Day upon us. Those of you who are new to the show don't know that usually just before Father's Day, we do our Father's Day special. And with Father's Day on Sunday, we would be doing that today. But we did not do that yesterday. If you missed the show, you can get it on the podcast. Yesterday was our Father's Day special. So that we could leave today, Juneteenth, available to talk about race, and particularly blacks, and black values, and black heroes, and blackness in America. Oh, Michael, you're a white fella. Yeah, well, I'm tired of white liberals defining blackness, so might as well be me. I think I'm a whole lot more grounded and successful and based than any of the white liberals who can't keep a marriage or raise their kids or be productive, spend most of their time in therapy. I am a Christian, happily married, two healthy, happy sons who love me and I love them. I love both my, well, my mother passed, but I love my father. I love the extended family. I have officiated their weddings. We see them on the weekends. So why not share these values? I've raised two black sons. And guess what? I didn't raise them black. I raised them as children of God. And that's what we need to be doing. But since there are people who are held up as heroes of blackness, it's important that we define what that means. A lot of Republicans will quote Martin Luther King Jr., and I think primarily because of a certain tokenism. That's who they've been told represents blackness. Well, in some ways, an important part of the civil rights movement, sure, a motivating force, a Gandhi-like figure to the civil rights movement, and his death certainly advanced the cause. But there are other influences during that time. Malcolm X, not to be discounted. Leaving aside his conversion to Islam, black nationalism at the time had a great influence, not all of it negative. A sense of black empowerment, black independence, black entrepreneurism, a values-based, while it was supposedly Islamic, a values-based existence. Sure, I would have preferred he be Christian. But there are others, and one of those we will celebrate today, and that is the great Clarence Thomas, the great Clarence Thomas. Interestingly, white liberals don't want him celebrated because he refuses to be their slave. He refuses to be their token. He refuses to repeat their canards that black people need welfare. Black people need to move to the front of the line. I don't believe blacks should be moved to the back of the bus, but I also don't think they should be moved to the front of the line. Neither one of which, because they're black, should be treated no different than anyone else. You can't solve the ills of the past by creating new ones for the future. You can't elevate one person to the exclusion of another to solve a problem that their forefathers were excluded in the past. You are just continuing this problem. Why do people do it? Well, they do it for their own benefit. If my people can be moved to the front of the line, my people can get the jobs. If my people can get the promotions, because you feel bad that my supposedly my great, great, great grandfather, half the time their great, great grandfather wasn't a slave anyway, then why wouldn't I? Yeah, sure. And that's the trick. That's the game that is played. That is the game that is played. Clarence Thomas is the second most important Supreme Court justice of my lifetime and my second most favorite behind only the great Antonin Scalia. But let's remember it was Joe Biden, imagine that, and Teddy Kennedy as senators on the Judiciary Committee who tried to keep him off the court because they knew the great influence he would have. And after they tried to smear him personally, this was his great speech.
1: Do you have anything you'd like to say?
2: Senator, I would like to start by saying unequivocally, uncategorically, that I deny each and every single allegation against me today that suggested in any way that I had conversations of a sexual nature or about pornographic material with Anita Hill, that I ever attempted to date her, that I ever had any personal sexual interest in her. or that I in any way ever harassed her. A second, and I think more important point, I think that this today is a travesty. I think that it is disgusting. I think that this hearing should never occur in America. This is a case in which this sleaze, this dirt, was searched for by staffers of members of this committee, was then leaked to the media, and this committee and this body validated it and displayed it at prime time over our entire nation. How would any member on this committee, any person in this room, or any person in this country would like sleaze said about him or her in this fashion, or this dirt dredged up in this gossip and these lies displayed in this manner? How would any person like it? The Supreme Court is not worth it. No job is worth it. I'm not here for that. I'm here for my name, my family, my life, and my integrity. I think something is dreadfully wrong with this country when any person in this free country would be subjected to this. This is not a closed room. There was an FBI investigation. This is not an opportunity to talk about difficult matters privately or in a closed environment. This is a circus. It's a national disgrace. And from my standpoint, as a black American, as far as I'm concerned, it is a high-tech lynching for uppity blacks who in any way deign to think for themselves.
0: The IRS won't call or email. They'll send you a letter.
2: Have different
0: and
2: ideas.
0: That letter will be a in a funny font.
2: But unless you kowtow
0: the font
2: to
0: the IRS
2: old
0: has
2: order,
0: used forever.
2: This
0: and
2: is what will happen
0: scary
2: to you.
0: Because that's the weight of your government.
2: You will be lynched.
0: And yes, they can prosecute
2: destroyed,
0: you criminally. So what do you
2: caricatured,
0: do? Did you do something wrong? Don't assume you did. They
2: by
0: make mistakes.
2: A committee
0: lots
2: of the
0: mistakes.
2: U.S. Senate.
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0: It is Juneteenth, the day of my brother, my older brother Chris's birthday. He would have been 59 this year on this day. It's also the date of my 34th wedding anniversary. And I want to talk to you and have you think about something that the left hates most on this day. Not a Republican from Alabama, not some oil executive, not even Donald Trump, because hating Trump is almost recreational for them at this point. The person the left despises the most, with the most sustained, personal, visceral contempt, is a black man from Pinpoint, Georgia. The son of a woman who made $10 a week domestic worker. A man who grew up, a black man, who grew up without running water, raised by a grandfather who told him never complain and never quit. The left hates Clarence Thomas. They call him Uncle Tom, a very nasty slur. They call him Uncle Clarence. They want to put him in his place. Because you think the American left, especially white liberals, they think they can use the N-word on a black person because they have the moral high ground. They call him the wrong black or the wrong type of black. They say he doesn't like being black because he's not the kind of black they want him to be. They want him to be a black who needs welfare. They want him to be a black in prison. They want him to be Carmelo Anthony, and he refuses. They have said that Rachel Dolezal, a white woman who pretended to be black, is blacker than he is in a cultural sense. They call him a tool of white men, you see, because he refuses to be a victim. It's not his opinions. It's not his rulings. It's one thing and one thing only. He doesn't live on their plantation. He's a runaway slave. He's the worst type of black man to the left. A free thinker.
1: If somehow they manage to stumble into the Supreme Court, do any of you guys trust Uncle Clarence and Amy Coney Barrett and those guys to actually follow the letter of the law? No.
2: And I agree with you that just because one is black doesn't make them better qualified. Clarence Thomas proved that.
3: Yeah.
2: That hey, you can get the wrong black.
4: And there's Uncle Clarence Thomas.
5: Oh, y'all, brother. You said that, I didn't.
4: Yeah. When I look at the decision he's been part of on that court, it's almost to the point to say, this man doesn't even like black people. He doesn't like being black because every decision where color has something to do with it, he went against it.
6: She may not be African-American, but she certainly could be black and in a cultural sense. She's taken on the ideas, the identities, the struggles. She's identified with them. I bet a lot more black people would support Rachel Dolezal than would support, say, Clarence Thomas.
7: Well, I think many people would like to see an African-American on the Supreme Court. We don't really need to go into Clarence Thomas's background or his behavior on the court, but I think to have an African-American voice that has definitely not been there since Thurgood Marshall would really be an incredible contribution to our country.
8: I think Justice Clarence Thomas on the United States Supreme Court is an Uncle Tom, a black man, allow himself to be used to carry the message of a white man, which is against the interests of black people in America.
0: Clarence Thomas grew up in a world that had every reason to make him bitter. Poverty, racism, the seminary that didn't want him, the law firms that wouldn't hire him, the left that spent 30 years trying to destroy him. but he's not bitter. You ever hear him laugh? One of the greatest things you'll hear, he has a roaring laughter. He is settled. He's rooted. He's fixed. He's, well, I use the phrase a compass needle because I like his north is north. North is still north phrase, which we're going to play. We play it throughout the year, but felt like today was a good day. He has a line that he uses, if you probably heard me use it before. It's one of the most quietly powerful things I've ever heard a public figure say. He's not talking about the law when he says it, even though he's a Supreme Court justice. He's talking about something even deeper than that, about what it means to hold a position when the world is screaming at you to let it go, when your friends are calling you crazy, when you refuse to get that shot, when you refuse to play along, when the attacks come, when the institution you serve is called illegitimate by the very people who want your seat. North is still north.
3: You can be in the middle of a hurricane, or you can be on a calm day. North is still north. You could be in a thunderstorm. North is still north. People can yell at you. North is still north. It doesn't change fundamental things. And in this business, right is still right, even if you stand by yourself. You can be in the middle of a hurricane, or you can be on a calm day. North is still north. You could be in a thunderstorm. North is still north. People can yell at you. North is still north. It doesn't change fundamental things. And in this business, right is still right, even if you stand by yourself.
9: We're going to add a little bit about these whorehouses. I know all about them.
0: Ramon wants to know what around the world is.
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0: and weakness incompatible with a constitution premised on the transcendent origin of our rights.
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1: 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I said, bad dog.

0: And just tell me, where in the world you find these angels who are going to organize society for us? 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
8: 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Specific product availability depends on individual state regulations.
9: The United States at Christian Pulisic against Australia today because of a calf injury, but still got on the board early.
10: Was it perhaps last off the defender? Who cares? It's 1-0 U.S.
9: And ended up defeating Australia 2-0. Now with a Paraguay win or draw tonight, the U.S. would win Group B and advance to the round of 32.
11: Eat human.
12: The deal hangs in the balance. I'm Lisa Lacera, Fox News. After heavy fire between Israel and Hezbollah, talks between the U.S. and Iran are on hold.
13: Israel says it fired upon 80 Hezbollah targets in Lebanon. It came after Hezbollah, the Iranian-backed group, killed 4 Israeli soldiers earlier on in the day. And Lebanon says that as many as 47 people killed in these latest Israeli airstrikes that we saw earlier today. Vice President J.D. Vance was supposed to be in Switzerland for the first of 60 days of talks to secure a permanent deal. Iran says that its delegation delayed the departure because of the exchange of fire between Hezbollah and the IDF.
12: Fox's Alex Hogan in Tel Aviv. A new AP NORC poll finds President Trump's approval rating on Iran stands at 34%. Even as a deal to begin negotiations materialize, the